Welcome to another edition of the Professional Port Sitters, coming to you from the studios of KYQ 91.7 in downtown Newport. My name's Buzz. I've got Tim on the porch with me here, and together we're going to play some music and do some chatting for the next hour. So sit back, relax, and above all, enjoy.

0: Oh, yes. There's room on the porch for everyone here at KYAQ. Hey, Tim, how you doing?
1: I'm doing great. It's summer on the Oregon coast, and how could you complain?
0: God, isn't it a beautiful day today?
1: It is. It's fantastic.
0: So what have you heard from Jollity Farm?
1: Well, hang on to your hats, porch sitters, because their kids have all come. Farrah Fawcett kitted two does. So we're 42 doelings and 40 bucklings.
0: Wow.
1: Yeah.
0: That's a bunch.
1: It is.
0: Bunch of kids. Well, I had a chance to chat with Charlie when I was back over in the Garden Valley a couple of weeks ago. And I told him that when they finished kitting, we would play the Jollity Farm song and he could put some notes in there. And here we go with the Jollity Farm song.

0: 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Glad you could listen to the KYAQ and the updates for the last 2 months, 3 months of the kidding at Jollity Farm. We are officially done kidding for the meet, for the season. 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
1: Bye.
2: There's a fox who stumbles, and roundabout he'll rush.

0: All right, that was the Bonzo Dog Band doing Jollity Farm, and thank you, Charlie, for your plug for community radio. We really appreciate that.
1: Yeah, and also just for keeping us in mind out there at Jollity Farm.
0: Yes.
1: But for those of you who haven't been following us, this is something we've been doing with the Jollity Farm, and I really encourage you to go and check out the Jollity Farm Facebook page. It's really a trip. They tell you what cheeses are making, what goats are doing what, and it's one of those fun little farm things to keep track of if you are so inclined. All right. Hey, Tim, did you ever go on a picnic for the 4th of July? Was that something your family
0: did? Oh, yeah. Lots of picnics.
1: And would they be like gatherings of the family?
0: Yep. We don't have a very big family, but what we did have, we would get together, yes.
1: And so there'd be picnics, there'd be fireworks afterwards and all that kind of stuff?
0: Oh, yeah.
1: All right. Well, we've got a story by our buddy Michael Reno Harrell talking about picnics in the South, and particularly about the etiquette on what you should bring to the picnic. So let's take a listen to Michael and his feelings towards picnics.
2: My mama was one of six girls and one boy, and that meant that I had six aunts and six uncles, and then my mama was the baby of the family, so there were 16 of us first cousins in my mama's family. And a lot of them were already grown up and had families of their own and kids. And we would have, we called them the annual family picnic. It was like, you know, a reunion. Now, at our family picnics, every family was expected to bring something. But not just something. There was like four items that each family was suggested to bring, see. You had your meats. You know, and my Aunt Asley made one of the best meatloafs in the world, so she would always bring a meatloaf. And then my Aunt Gretchen made a really good barbecue. She'd bring barbecue. My mama was like the fried chicken queen of the Southeast. She would bring fried chicken. See, everybody would bring a meat, and then you would bring like a vegetable. And a vegetable would be like a pot of green beans or maybe some mashed potatoes or something. Broccoli casserole counted as a vegetable. And even though neither one of them are a vegetable,

separately, when you combine macaroni and cheese, it becomes a vegetable. See, so that was all right. But now sliced tomatoes, that don't count as a vegetable. Sliced tomatoes is in the next food group, which is called your side dish, see. Now, in that food group would be like your sliced tomatoes, your sliced cantaloupe, maybe your bread and butter pickles. Your deviled eggs came in there, see. That's a side dish. And then you were also required to bring, of course, a dessert. Now, in my family, the word cannoli never came up much. Scone? Didn't think of that. In my family, chocolate chip cookies weren't even considered dessert. It had to be cake or pie, right? And you had to make it. Homemade cake or pie. So then you had your four food groups. You had your meat, you had your vegetable, you had your side dish, and your dessert. And then somewhere around 1972, my Aunt Azalee discovered the congealed salad. And you know how, you know, it's one of them items like the Bundt cake. Everybody just jumped on the bandwagon, but they didn't know where to put that in the four food groups. So they finally just said, okay, we got five now. So everybody brought a congealed salad. Now, you had to take a little bit of everything there, right? Because you didn't want to hurt anybody's feelings, because chances are you're going to be staying at their house next time you come over to visit. You don't want to offend anybody's cooking, so you take a little bit of everything. That makes for a paper plate full of food, folks. The only good thing about it is all the congealed salads were green, so just anybody is a little dib of that, you know. I mean, nobody ate it anyway, you know. Now, my ex-wife's family, I'm not going to call any names because I used to be a songwriter in Nashville. I was a professional songwriter in Nashville, so I have more than one ex-wife. So I'm not going to call any names here. But my ex-wife's family, now cooking to them was a different thing. Cooking in my family meant you grew things and you prepared things, you know, and you made things and you enjoyed things, right? They took cooking literally. They would go to the store and buy something, put it in a pot, turn the stove on, and come back next week and say, do you think that's done yet? My mother-in-law, if we were going to have ham for lunch on Sunday, she'd go to the store and buy one of them five-pound canned hams, you know, that thing where you put the, you screw that thing around the top and then you, and it finally comes out on the plate. Now, you can take a knife and scrape that jelly stuff off of there and slice that and make a ham sandwich right now, because if you read that lid, it says Armor Pre-Cooked Ham. My mother-in-law would take one of them hams and put it in a pressure cooker and pour about a quart of water in there on that and lock a lid down on her sometime about Saturday afternoon. And she'd take the lid off of it right before lunch on Sunday. And when she would open the lid of that, she'd look in there, and it just was like these white strings laying in this pool of stuff, you know? But like the Thanksgiving turkey, she would buy like a 20-pound frozen turkey and put it in the sink and turn the tap water on it and leave it until you could take your finger and completely submerge your finger to the third knuckle in that boy. It was thawed. And then she would get one of those aluminum, you know, those disposable aluminum turkey pans, and she would put that turkey in there and wrap it up in heavy-duty aluminum wrap, and she would turn the oven on about 2,000 degrees and slide that turkey in there on Labor Day. And when she tore into that wrap,
It looked like if you went to the Smithsonian and they had an exhibit of a pterodactyl skeleton laying in the La Brea tar pits. See, they had, cooking to them meant, by golly, we're going to cook this, you know. And a picnic to them meant, well, let's run down to the lake and we'll stop at the convenience store on the way and pick something up, you know. So there's all kinds of picnics.

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I'm the Jell-O salad made with God knows what.

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0: All right, that was somebody who's a favorite here on the porch. That was Michael Reno Harrell doing a little something called Picnic. And I hope you liked that half as much as we did, because my stomach hurts from laughing.
1: Yeah, Michael knows how to tell a story. That's for doggone sure.
0: He does.
1: Happy 4th of July to you, Michael, out there in North Carolina. So continuing on, this is, you've probably gathered the theme of this show is the 4th of July and the holidays. And before we get too far further into the 4th of July, we have to wish all of our Canadian brothers and sisters up there to the north a happy Canada Day, which happened on July 1st. I guess that was yesterday. So to Gwillem and Danny and folks who listen to us up there, hope you had a good Canada Day. And we're going to have a good 4th of July here. Lots of celebrations with fireworks and singing patriotic songs like the Star-Spangled Banner. And yeah. The Star-Spangled Banner is one of the hardest songs in the world to sing, and no one tells that story better than Jesse Wells.
2: The

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And you mostly gotta sing it in front of a big old herd of drunken dudes. It's hard to do. It's hard enough to sing, let alone left. I mean, you got war and gore on the TV screen, and every damn thing's a conspiracy, man. Star Spangled Banner's kinda hard to sing,

0: We started that off with Jesse Wells doing the Star Spangled Banner, followed by Jimi Hendrix playing the Star Spangled Banner at a little farm in upstate New York back in 1969 at the Woodstock Music and Arts Fair. And we ended up with Canaan with God on Our Side.
1: Yeah, that Hendrix cut, it's almost, you could see, if you closed your eyes, you could see the fireworks, huh?
0: Yes.
1: Incredible, incredible. And you said it was at 9 a.m. in the morning.
0: Yes, that's how he woke everybody up.
1: Wow, that'd be a heck of a way to wake up. Well, you know, we're celebrating 250 years of a political experiment that has resulted in some good and some bad. One of the good was this guy named John Lewis, congressman, a believer in truth and power of the people.

us that America is not the project of any one person. Because the single most powerful word in our democracy is the word we. We the people. We shall overcome.

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It belongs to everyone. Oh, what a glorious task we are given to continually try to improve this great nation.

0: That was Sharon Jones and the Dap Kings doing This Land Is Your Land. Before that, we had Old Crow Medicine Show and Jesse Wells doing Howdy Do America. And we started that off with Kabir Sengal and Congressman John Lewis doing We Shall Overcome.
1: Nice set, Tim.
0: That was a nice one.
1: Yeah. I really like that version of This Land Is Your Land. It's so different. So different.
0: Those additional verses are really nice, too.
1: Right. Well, those are actually the original verses yes. before it got turned into a school book song. Yeah, school song. All right. Well, we're going to close out this last set with some of our personal favorites. I know, Tim, you suggested the Grateful Dead U.S. Blues. I'm very much into City Folk, and I'm a patriot, and we both really like Crooked American Still. Yeah. So. Here we go.

0: All right. We started that off with the Grateful Dead doing U.S. Blues, and then City Folk doing I Am a Patriot, and ended up with Crooked Still doing an American tune.
1: Nice one. Very nice one. Well, folks, it's time to think about shutting down here, and I want to remind you that it is a holiday weekend, so be careful out there. There's already been some fairly major accidents in the area, and you don't want to be part of that. There's lots happening in the area, way more than I can go over. Check out the Oregon Coast today for details. Just to let you know, there's fireworks in Lincoln City. There's fireworks in Newport. And on Wednesday, on Friday, rather, there's fireworks in Walport. So you can get 2 days of fireworks if you head down to Walport. There's also the rodeo that's happening here in Newport at the county fair. All right, well, we're going to go out with Happa doing the redemption song because God knows we could use some redemption now.
0: Hallelujah.
1: Hallelujah, brother. You got it. So remember to be kind to yourselves, your family, your neighbors, and your community. And as always, stay calm, be brave, and wait for the sign.

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mother was 88 years old, never used glasses, drank right out of the bottle. So anyway, I was in New York. I got in a plane. I had three pieces of luggage. I said to the man, I want this piece of luggage to go to Miami. I want this piece to go to Cleveland. And I want this piece of luggage to go to Toronto. He says, we can't do that. You did it last week. I flew on the plane with Pepper King. Here, King. Here, King. Now, I said, Doctor, I have a ring in my ear. What'll I do? He said, don't answer. I said, Doc, it hurts when I do that. He said, don't do that. I said, Doc, my foot hurts. What'll I do for it? He said, limp. I said, I got a trick knee. He said, join the circus.

Well, of course, that was Henny Youngman. There at the beginning, we lament, we mourn the death of Henny Youngman, a man vastly misunderstood by those who had the thinnest notion of who God is and what God does. God is not dead, he's only embarrassed. This is Utah Phillips, of course, here with Steve Baker, the engineer. Jimmy and Nancy Borsdorf did that opening music, Loafer's Glory. We are here at community radio station KVMR, the jewel of Nevada City. Nevada City, California, as Rambo would say, where even the birds are chained to the sky. Well, it's been bruited about here at the station that the over 100 volunteer broadcasters were encouraged to address the question, what music would you want to take with you if you were marooned on a desert island? I thought about that question, decided whether I wanted to participate. I thought it was a fairly meaningless question in that on a desert island, I would probably starve to death before I could find a record player, much less a palm tree to plug it into. So I assumed that the question, in fact, meant what kind of music would you play or do you play in isolation when you're by yourself? Well, I spent very little time by myself, sequestered. I suppose the longest stretch was at the High Unitarian Lamasery in Ramapo, New Jersey, where our abbot, Bud White, we nicknamed him Rinso, officiated. He was excommunicated for propounding a Unitarian heresy. You hit my car, therefore I think you are. But we do miss him. It's at the Lamasery that I took my vow of loquacity. I decided when I went in there that I wanted to take music, things of my childhood that would take me back to the pleasant days of youth. My most vivid recollection of childhood was a Saturday matinee at the Old Liberty Theater in Cleveland and then the Utah Theater in Salt Lake. We had finished free dish night on Friday when my brother ushered. On Saturday, we were there bright and early with all the other kids in the neighborhood. There was a stage show of some kind, perhaps every month a bike giveaway. And then one of the local dance academies would have all the kids out there in their heavy tap shoes, maybe Martel's Marvels, launching themselves into a Terpsichorean flight. And then the lights would dim, and up would come the cartoon, and then the serial, Spy Smasher or Rober the Conqueror. You moved from week to week, chapter to chapter. And then the double reel, the double feature motion picture, generally westerns, Hoot Gibson or Randolph Scott. Well, my favorite thing to do during those matinees, you see, at the end of the matinee, the end of the movie, the hero would always, of course, vanquish the bandito and then get the young woman. And the closing scene would be them kissing together. And that was, the kids hated that. The kids would hurl things at the screen and they would... Well, this is what I did when I knew that scene was approaching. I would take my dime bag of popcorn, go up to the mezzanine, and I would hold it under the spout from the water fountain and turn the popcorn into a sodden mass. I would walk up the ramp and then down into the loges, the front row of the balcony. And just as that kiss commenced, I would lean over the balcony and go, and pour all that sodden popcorn down onto the kids below. It was pandemonium. Well, I wonder how many

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How about a nice close shave? Teach your whiskers to behave. 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Please hold still, don't be a dope. Now we're ready for the scraping. There's no use to try escaping. 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

0: Although your face looks like it might have gone through a machine.
1: Oh, where do I get the wabbit?
0: What would you want with a wabbit? Can't you see that I'm much sweeter? I'm your little senorita. You are my type of guy. Let me straighten your tie, and I shall dance for you.

Were you able to follow all of that? Bugs on Broadway. That was his Barber of Seville. God, we loved those things. I'm a Warner cartoon junkie. I've tried to collect all of them, although I don't have anything to play them on, but no, they certainly sparked the imagination. Gave me a love for opera, for one thing. You know, they did one cartoon that was all Wagner, too. Killed a wabbit, killed a wabbit. Boy, it's a marvel that we remember those things, you know. It's like, my mind is like a psychic landfill. Well, there I was at the High Unitarian Lamasery in Ramapo, New Jersey, in seclusion. We studied the typical Unitarian fare, baptism by Emerson, Unitarian children's games like Committee of the Mountain, where the kids sit around on the top of the rock and discuss how they're going to share power until the wine and the brie run out. I took a sabbatical from the seminary to go to Harvard Square, the Harvard Square subway stop, where I participated in the archaeological dig, an ancient Unitarian cult site, where I was rewarded by discovering a deeply incised stone which proved to be a Neolithic library card, thus proving that it was indeed a Unitarian cult site. I whiled away my time at the monastery tediously illuminating doctoral theses on the spiritual implications of cheese mold. But my constant companion was bashful Brother Oswald, the dobro player for Roy Acuff for many, many years, an elegant old man whom I met in Montreal, Canada, while I was hosting a folklife festival there. I asked him how he came to take up the dobro, and he said that he was playing in Kalamazoo, Michigan, playing the banjo, telling stories, being a rude rustic from the South. And nobody was in the audience. And he tried to find out why not, looked across the street at the competing theater and saw that Lonnie and his Hawaiians were there. The Hawaiian touring bands during the early 1920s were all the rage in America. And he saw the fellow in the show playing the lap steel guitar. And he thought, well, if that's what they're listening to, I probably ought to learn how to play it. I love bashful Brother Oswald defines the dobro to me. Listen to his End of the World.

0: Isn't that so fine? Isn't that so fine? Every now and then I really got to have something that's just so over-sentimental. As they say in country music, just greasy. Oh, my. End of the world, bashful Brother Oswald. Well, now, to the question, what kind of music do I play in my solitude? If I were to be completely isolated, I would not want to be there without something of the spoken word, the music implicit in our language. You know, I had a friend over in Korea, Katusuk, Koreans attached to the United States Army, who spoke some English, and he said to me, the first time he heard English spoken, he thought that we were singing. I remember, well, let's see, going back before Korea, I was stationed at Fort Monmouth, New Jersey. They were trying to teach me how to be a radar repairman. They and I figured out about a month into it that we had both made a terrible mistake. I could not add two and two and come out with the right answer. But nonetheless, they persisted, I persisted, and finally it got to a point where I needed a top-secret security clearance. Well, I had written my mother and mentioned that to her. She got on an airplane. It was an old Howard Hughes Constellation with the whirligigs on and propellers, you know, and flew all the way to New York. I got a pass and went up to talk to her because she said it was an emergency. She took me to dinner and told me that my paternal father had been a communist and there wasn't a chance in hell I was going to get a security clearance. But what I mean to say is that evening after we had dinner, she took me over to the Phoenix Theater there in New York and to watch Bernard Shaw's St. Joan. Oh, it was a beautiful, beautiful play. But what particularly enchanted me was the young, at that time, Irish actress by the name of Siobhan McKenna creating the role of St. Joan. Well, I searched and searched while I was around New York, and finally I found an old record from Ireland of Siobhan McKenna reciting poetry. Let's listen to her now doing I Am Raftery.
1: This is a translation by James Stevens of an old Gaelic poem called I Am Raftery, written by Anthony Raftery, one of my favorite Gaelic poets. He was blind and he used to play the fiddle and write wonderful poetry. He had red hair and spindly legs, and although he wasn't much to look at, he always seemed to have a way with the women. But this is one of his later poems. I am Raftery. I am Raftery the poet, full of hope and love. My eyes without sight, my mind without torment. Going west on my journey by the light of my heart, tired and weary to the end of the road. Behold me now with my back to a wall, playing music to empty pockets. And if my memory serves me well, here it is in the original Gaelic. Misha Raftery an file, lan dochas is gra, le suilev gan solas, le cunas gan cra. Dol shir mashtir, le dochas mochri, Bam magastishach gudere mochli. Vechanishme is mochul le bala, a shinim keol mafoki fala.
0: Oh, restful. I love to listen to language that I don't understand because I can apprehend the music of it. Sounds themselves have meaning irrespective of the literal meaning of the words. I forgot to mention at the beginning here that support for this program was provided by the Heishan World Fund and the Tides Foundation. And we have, of course, had the technical assistance and support of the Raven Radio Theater. That's Joe McHugh. I wouldn't want to forget that because without him, we couldn't do it. Mosquitoes. I think the principal problem I had at the Unitarian Monastery is with the enormous mosquitoes that bred around the Delaware Water Gap. This was in northern New Jersey. It was one of our Unitarian nuns was making lye soap in a big iron kettle down there in the courtyard. I went down to watch. The mosquitoes got on me so hard that I tipped the soap out of that kettle, turned it over, and crawled in underneath it. It was about A minute later, those bills started pecking away through the iron of that kettle. All I could do was take off my shoe and beat their bills over so they were stuck fast, but then they took off with that iron kettle and we never did find it. Those were some large mosquitoes. Pest control, that's what I needed, pest control. Well, fortunately, I had Jenks Tex Carmen with me. Now, Jenks Tex Carmen was the first of the Hawaiian Cowboys. And you're never going to hear this guy on the radio unless I play him. And you hear him, you know why you never hear him on the radio. This man had a voice that would take the varnish off a canoe paddle. And his guitar playing was genuinely irritating. I mean, abrasive. So if you have any old rats or mice or cockroaches or ants in your kitchen or in your house, you turn your radio all the way up, open the doors and windows, and they will be gone. Here's Jenks Tex Carmen playing the new beach at Waikiki.

Wow, you know, we could have faded that out early, but I wanted to see how much you could take. Did they head for their holes? Oh, you bet. Well, Jenks Tex Carmen, one of the unknown voices of early Hawaiian cowboy music. If you decide that you have, or continue to have trouble with pests and want to duplicate that sound, you could fling an empty garbage can down a flight of stairs and probably have the same effect. The question of solitude has always fascinated me. I remember Mae Sarton's wonderful book about that, and her talking about it in the new book I'm reading called My 82nd Year. Was it Alfred North Whitehead, the philosopher, said religion is what one does with one's solitude? It's a very busy time. Let me tell you a couple of stories that I would carry with me wherever I go and ponder. There was a son of a Bavarian rabbi by the name of Joseph Schmidt. Joseph Schmidt was an operatic tenor of the bel canto variety, trained in Vienna. He became enormously popular during the Weimar, during the post-First World War Germany. He was a radio star. There wasn't a radio opera that wasn't complete without that was complete without Joseph Schmidt. He starred in many, many movies. They were doing movie musicals just like we were doing in Hollywood. And the reason he never took stage roles was because he was less than 5 feet tall. Of course, in the movies, he could stand on a box. He traveled to the United States. He had a triumphal tour of Mexico and South America. He was well known all over Europe. Came back to Germany, found his funds had been impounded because he was a Jew. His old friends had abandoned him, went into exile in Belgium until it fell, made his way painfully across Germany to a displaced persons camp in Switzerland, where after a couple of months he contracted tuberculosis and died. I had the honor, when I was playing in Switzerland, to visit his grave outside of Zurich and place some flowers on it. I first heard of Joseph Schmidt from a young Jewish friend who became one of my great teachers, a young Jewish scholar who, in his garret in New York City, played his music for me. Old, old, old recordings of Joseph Schmidt. I stood beside that grave, pondered that story, and I wrote Joseph Schmidt a poem. Joseph Schmidt's patron, by the way, was Beniamino Gigli, the great lyric tenor from Italy. And he wrote him repeatedly from the displaced persons camp in Switzerland, and Gigli never answered. Why? Because his patron was Mussolini. Dear Beniamino, here in this camp I am one of several thousand bystanders overwhelmed by our times. I am ill and can no longer sing. How can I ask you to save my life when you will not acknowledge my existence? My old friend, isn't the music enough? Why can we not simply become two old men sunning by the wall, silent, dreaming of how well we once filled the silence?

Joseph Schmidt. You know, if I sound halting, out of breath, unsure while I tell these stories, is because I've wondered and wondered and pondered how I can share these with other people. They have a great deal of meaning in my life. I don't know how they would have meaning in other people's lives, except that they describe a world that is lost. Let's break now for an intermission.

Well, that was Blind Kenny Hall from Fresno, as I've mentioned so many times before, but I want to keep saying his name because I'm really serious about it. This is a man in his 70s, been playing joyous music all of his life, and deserves to be heard by millions. He deserves one of those National Heritage Awards that that they occasionally give out. Well, back to that story. You know, stories are connected to other stories where they become simply longer stories. I want to pursue this one a little bit more because that's where my mind is. At the time that Joseph Schmidt was trying to make his way back across Germany and recoup his fallen fortunes to end up in a DP camp in Switzerland, at that same time Hitler and Mussolini were, and Franco and the colonial army from North Africa were busy dismembering the Spanish Republic, the Second War of Spanish Independence, or the Spanish Civil War, as it's called. That was the opening volley of the Second World War. If the Western powers had decided that that wasn't going to happen, that the Spanish Republic, democratically elected, was going to be preserved, there might not have been a Second World War. It was an awful, terrible, bloody fight. Radicals from all over the world formed the International Brigades and went to the defense of Spain. The Chilean consul to the Spanish Republic wrote a book while he was in Spain that the soldiers all carried with them, a book of poetry. I have a rare old copy of that book. The author writes, "My book, Spain in the Heart, was printed during the Spanish Civil War in a unique way. I believe few books in the extraordinary history of so many books have had such a curious birth and destiny. The soldiers learned to set type, but there was no paper. They found an old paper mill and decided to make it there. A strange mixture was concocted in the midst of falling bombs, in the midst of battle. They threw everything they could get their hands on into the mill, from an enemy flag to a bloody tunic of a Moorish soldier, and in spite of the unusual materials used and the total inexperience of its manufacturers, the paper turned out to be very beautiful. My book was the pride of those men who had worked to bring out my poetry in defiance of death. I learned that many carried copies of the book in their knapsacks instead of their own food and clothing. With those knapsacks over their shoulders, they set out on the long march to France. The endless column walking to exile was bombed hundreds of times. Soldiers fell, and the books were strewn over the road. Those Spaniards who managed to reach exile on the other side of the border were met with brutal treatment. The last copies of this impassioned book that was born and perished in the midst of fierce fighting were burned in a bonfire." That young Chilean consul was Pablo Neruda. I have an old copy of Neruda's book. I want to read you one of the poems from it, and then play you just a little bit of Charlie Hayden's Liberation Orchestra paean to the veterans of the Spanish Civil War. Well, it's a loud, raucous orchestra, but it captures the chaos and the fear of combat, and in the middle, one thin female voice bringing it all together. And then after Charlie Hayden, we'll hear my old friend Eddie Belchowski, a veteran of the Abraham Lincoln Brigade, concert pianist who had one of his arms blown off during the advance over the Ebro River. Pablo Neruda. I lived in a barrio in Madrid with bells, with clocks, with trees. From there you could see the parched face of Castile like an ocean of leather. My house was called the House of Flowers because everywhere geraniums were exploding. It was a beautiful house with dogs and kids. Raúl, remember? Remember Rafael? Federico, remember? Under the earth, remember my house with the balconies where the June light drowned the flowers in your mouth? My brother, oh my brother. Everything was a great uproar, goods packed in salt, mounds of palpitating bread, markets in Mayorguez Barrio with its statue like a pallid inkwell among the hakes, buckets brimming with cooking oil, a deep throbbing of feet and hands filling the streets, meters, liters, a shrill essence of life, heaped up fish,
a contexture of rooftops with a cold sun on which the weather vanes grow weary, a frenzy of fine ivory potatoes, tomatoes upon tomatoes stretching down to the sea. And one morning, it was all flames. One morning, blazing fires came out of the earth, devouring humans. And since then, fire, gunpowder, since then, and since then, blood.

This is Ed Belchowski, veteran of the Abraham Lincoln Battalion. I dedicate this recording to all anti-fascists, living, dead, or yet to be born. In 1936, the Hitler-backed Franco attacked Madrid with four columns. The people resisted, and the city was never taken militarily. This is a song of that time. Los Cuatro Generales.

generales, los cuatro generales, los cuatro generales, mamita mía, que serán ahorcados, que serán ahorcados.

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But your courageous children, but your courageous children, but your courageous children, mamita mia, they did.

0: That was a great Ed Belchowski. About 72 years old when he finally passed away. He was a great teacher to me. Well, the issue again. What would I do with my solitude? Dateline, somewhere north of Sumatra. For 6 days, our tiny ship battled the typhoon. Confined to my cabin by an attack of parrot fever, I tossed feverishly in my bunk, awakened only by the brutish bullying of Captain Sneed as he cursed our Malays back into the tattered rigging. The ceaseless drumming of the pumps as they labored against the inrushing sea hammered monotonously inside my skull, each stroke driving me relentlessly toward the brink of madness. The ship lurched violently, the cracking of timbers, shouts of panic, and the tortured creak of an ancient windlass. The cowardly dogs were making for the boats. She was breaking up. I hurled myself toward the door, only to be met by a bursting torrent of brackish seawater crashing over me. All was blackness. Somewhere far off, breakers roared. As I opened my eyes, I saw far above me a single gull turn and dive toward the sea. I lay upon a narrow strip of black volcanic sand amid a welter of seaweed and scarcely recognizable debris, all that was left of our craft, the Lipschitz Maru. Miraculously, the hot tropical sun had revived me, and I rose unsteadily to my feet, one thought gripping my pain-numbed mind. Marooned. Soon, I sorted out all that remained to me of the ship's stores. Little enough, but enough. An ancient hand-cranked stereo acquired by Captain Sneed, God rest the foul-mouthed soak, in a game of one-thumb at Port Moresby. A bottle of Panode's lilac vegetal and a tattered radio order form completed my meager stores. What was I to do? Carelessly I uncapped the Panode's and, casting one contemptuous glance at the imprisoning sea, raised it to my lips and drank. From a shirt pocket I withdrew the ever-present one-inch library stub. Flattening the order form on the weathered case of the stereo, I scrawled, "Help! Marooned somewhere north of Sumatra. Immediate assistance would be much appreciated." I rolled the form tightly, inserted it into the now empty vegetal bottle, and capping it carefully, hurled it far out into the darkening sea. Weeks passed. I awoke suddenly, startled by the clatter of a gyrocopter circling low over the island. Tearing off the remains of my shirt, I clambered to the top of a mound of empty mollusk shells, my only sustenance, and waved it frantically over my head. They saw me. The gyrocopter banked, descended. A parachute materialized from the rear cockpit and wafted gently to my feet, while the gyro, its mission completed, sped off toward the east. Hysterically, I tore at the small package attached to the parachute, the wrapping, the box, and inside, what's this? Records. Phonograph records? No quince, no mango chutney, no pâté de foie gras, only records. It was then that I finally began to crack. But it hasn't been so bad these 20 years. Sometimes the blazing sun gets in behind my eyeballs, and I see visions, I do, but they pass. You see, I've had Garrison here with me. We're friends, Garrison and me. The old phonograph still spins away, and Garrison still sings. Some might say old Utah's daft he is, madder than a boiled owl, dancing that way round the old Victrola, a bone-white moon making ghosts of the heaped-up mollusk shells. But dance he does, turning, turning round and round, one hand flung upward to the starry sky. And if you ever pass this way again, and of an evening late walk the deck to catch a breath of cool night air, should you chance to hear a far-off tune borne high upon the tropical breeze, no, it's not the wind in the rigging, it's only Garrison singing the warm enchantment of a mermaid's song into an old sailor's heart. It's the news from Lake Ilbegat, where the men are men, the women are men, and the sheep are really nervous. Now let's listen to the music of Dylan Thomas.
1: Now as I was young and easy under the apple boughs, about the lilting house, and happy as the grass was green, the night above the dingle starry, Time let me hail and climb, golden in the heydays of his eyes. And honored among wagons, I was prince of the apple towns. And once below a time, my lordly head the trees and leaves trail with daisies and barley down the rivers of the windfall light. And as I was green and carefree, famous among the barns about the happy yard, and singing as the farm was home in the sun that is young once only, time let me play and be golden in the mercy of his means. And green and golden I was huntsman and herdsman, the calves sang to my horn, the foxes on the hills barked clear and cold, and the Sabbath rang slowly in the pebbles of the holy streams. All the sun long it was running, it was lovely, the hay fields high as the house, the tunes from the chimneys. It was air and playing, lovely and watery, and fire green as grass. And nightly under the simple stars, as I rode to sleep, the owls were bearing the farm away. All the moon long I heard, blessed among stables, the night jars flying with the ricks, and the horses flashing into the dark. And then to awake, and the farm, like a wanderer white with the dew, come back, the cock on his shoulder. It was all shining, it was Adam and maiden, the sky gathered again, and the sun grew round that very day. So it must have been after the birth of the simple light in the first spinning place, the spellbound horses walking warm out of the whinnying green stable onto the fields of praise. And honored among foxes and pheasants by the gay house under the new-made clouds, and happy as the heart was long in the sun born over and over, I ran my heedless ways. My wishes raced through the house

0: So few and such morning songs before the children green and golden follow him out of grace. Nothing I cared in the lamb-white days that time would take me up to the swallow-thronged loft by the shadow of my hand in the moon that is always rising, nor that riding to sleep I should hear him fly with the high fields and wake to the farm forever fled from the childless land. Oh, as I was young and easy in the mercy of his means, time held me green and dying, though I sang in my chains like the sea.
1: Dylan Thomas, Fern Hill. Beautiful music and a story of childhood. Beats the hell out of pouring sodden popcorn off of a balcony, doesn't it? The solitude again, as we draw toward a close here. I would not think of spending any vast amount of time by myself without taking with me some of the music of my favorite singer. Now, you've heard me play him before. I don't know why this is my favorite music. Is it sentiment? Is it, again, that world that we have lost? Is it something which is truly present in my mind or present in my life? I don't know. I can't judge it, so why should you? The singer's name is John McCormick. You're going to hear his signature song, I Hear You Calling Me, recorded in 1929.

Well, that was the great John McCormick, recorded in a concert in Los Angeles in 1929. The wonderful Irish tenor, who I find so moving. Well, we're plunging toward a conclusion here. If I were off by myself someplace and had the ability to do it, I'd make sure that I took along music to fascinate, music that would get me not only moving my body, moving my feet, but get me thinking back over a long, long period of time. There are allied kinds of music, geographically separated and separated by time, by enormous distances, yet when brought together, sound so complete, as though they were always one. I would take with me a record called Rasa by Jody Stecker, my single favorite folk musician, and the sitar player Krishna Bhatt. Let's listen to them playing together, a bluegrass band, Krishna Bhatt, The Bramble and the Rose.

I regret very much having to hush these voices so abruptly, but the clock on the wall tells us that we are out of time. I will play the whole thing and so much more from that record as the weeks roll by. Thank you very, very much for tuning in. My name is Utah Phillips, and this has been Loafer's Glory, the Hobo Jungle of the Mind.

Hola, gracias por sintonizar su estación KYAQ 91.7 FM, Radio Comunitario, La Ola Latina, música vibrante, historias culturales y amor a la comunidad, todo en español y para el corazón de nuestra comunidad.

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Hi, my name is Alec Yumikinga and I am the host of Melodías de Latinoamérica. Please enjoy the show. Thank you.

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Muchas gracias. The music that you listen in Melodías de Latinoamérica is traditional to the South American and Andean culture. Please enjoy.

0: Quiero agradecer a nuestros amigos de la estación comunitaria de radio KYAQ en el condado de Lincoln por la oportunidad de seguir presentando el programa Melodías de Latinoamérica. 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I will be back next week with more Melodías de Latinoamérica. 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
1: A partir del 21 de marzo, KYAQ comenzará a transmitir un noticiario diario en español. 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

This old world is filled with wonders. But to me, there's no place more wonderful than a farm in springtime, when the sun is just lifting on the skyline. 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

0: 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I am your host, your most humbled host, Chance Austin, the only antidote for tea-flavored Kool-Aid. The Last Chance Medicine Show is a show about music and social commentary, blending the songs of the poets of our time with weekly news events, like talk radio, where the music does the talking. So let's get started with this week's top story.
1: Well, I guess this week's top story would have to be the 4th of July, right? I mean, that makes sense. That'd be a good thing we can do, right? Not going to get us in any trouble. Right? How could we possibly get in any trouble with that? Right? Right. So, where should we begin? Where should we begin? Well, let's start with this.

0: head there, man. No.
1: Moldia.
0: Now, the kid here is on second drums, and the kid is swinging pretty good, but we can't make it swing with that other cat, Dick.
2: You tell him, Bix.
3: Look here now. We're engaged in battle. The army's depending
0: on
3: you.
0: Well, too bad, man. Like, you're back here holding the flag. You don't have to walk next to him, you know?
3: Well, what exactly is your objection to the man?
0: Well, in the first place, anybody with a name like Yankee...
3: Doodle.
0: Yeah, well, the name says it, man, you know?
3: Yes, but what is the main problem?
0: Like, it's a toss-up between the drumming and the singing, man.
3: The singing.
0: I got a bandage around my ears, but it doesn't help much. It's a bad song.
3: Well, let's walk back up there and talk to him, see if we can't straighten it out.
0: Yeah, well, you know.
3: All right, Doodle, the fife player and the other drummer want to leave. Now, what seems to be the trouble?
4: They're out of step with me, that's what's the trouble.
3: Is that true?
0: Oh, wow, he wants to play yep up up up up up up, and it ought to go scoopy doopy doopy doo bow bow bow yeah ooh ooh chicka-boom. Man, like, you didn't say anything about that we were going to work up near the cannonballs, man. I mean, I thought we were working like a... Officers' Club dance, man.
4: Let's get on with the procession here, gracious.
3: Yes, now let's make an effort and play it like Doodle wants to.
0: Yeah, well, it's a drag.
3: Get on with the marching here.
4: Father and I went down to camp along with Captain Gooding. There we saw the men and boys as thick as hasty. Everybody!
5: Yankee Doodle, keep it up.
6: Keep it up and we'll blow the whole wall.
5: Mind the music and the step and with the girls behind.

0: Yodel.
1: That's all, man. That's it.
2: I'm hip.
1: That's it.
0: Come on, pick up your instruments there.
1: No, that's it,
3: man.
1: What's
3: the trouble now?
1: It's a bad scene, man, right?
2: Bad scene, Bix.
0: Come on, you're holding up the whole parade.
3: Let's stop the bickering in the ranks here. Do you want the war to end on a note of triumph or disaster?
1: Like either way, man. Just so it swings.
3: Now look.
1: Scooby-Doo.
3: Now let's reach a compromise here. Play it 8 bars your way and 8 bars Doodles.
0: All right.
1: Crazy.
4: Yankee Doodle, keep it up. Yankee Doodle Dandy. Mind the music and the step and...
1: Okay, out of the way, man. Like...
0: Well, that was pretty rude.

0: swinging pretty good there, Daddy.
1: You've influenced me a lot, Vic.
0: Yeah, well, you know.
2: Outrageous! You'll ruin the whole selection.
3: There's a story they tell about how our American flag came to be. It was the month of June in 76 in Philadelphia. A gentleman named George Ross called on his niece Betsy.
4: Just a minute. Oh, Uncle George, how nice to see you. And you brought company.
5: Betsy, my dear, permit me to introduce Mr. Robert Morris. And you already know the General.
4: Oh, indeed. General, how nice to see you again. I hope the shirt ruffles I made for you were all right.
6: Oh, yes, Mrs. Ross. Your sewing skills are unequaled in all of Philadelphia. In fact, that's why we've come. You see, the Continental Congress has asked the three of us to serve as a committee to create a flag. And we would like you to make it for us.
4: A flag? What is it for, General?
6: A nation needs a symbol, Mrs. Ross. A symbol to inspire us, to unite us, to remind us of what we are fighting against and what we are fighting for. Let me show you a sketch of what we have in mind. You see these stars, 13 of them, they represent the 13 colonies uniting. And here, these alternating stripes of red and white, 13 in all. Won't you please help us?
4: Oh, General, I'll be proud to make a flag for you. I'm only a seamstress, but I'll try. Of course I'll try.
6: We will certainly be grateful. And so will our friends in the Continental Congress. Well, we must be off. Thank you for your hospitality, and we hope to see our new flag soon. Say, the beginning of July?
4: You shall have it. Goodbye, Uncle George. Nice to have met you, Mr. Morris. And it's always a pleasure to see you, General Washington.
3: That's how they say it happened. No one really knows. But we do know from history that soon after,

0: General George Washington showed a new flag to the Continental Congress.
1: Gentlemen, a new flag for our nation. We take the stars from heaven and the red from our mother country, separating it by white stripes, thus showing that we are separated from her, and the white stripes shall go down to posterity, representing liberty.

0: Well, if I sign it, will you renew your subscription?
1: Yeah, if you promise not to keep throwing it on the roof.
0: Well,
1: if it isn't on the roof, it's in the rose bushes or in the mud.
0: My eyesight isn't what it used to be, you know. Besides, it's hard to hit the porch from a horse.
1: Now, come on. All we want to do is hold a few truths to be self-evident.
0: You sure it's not going to start a revolution or anything?
1: Trust me.
0: Okay, give it to me. You got a quill on you?
1: There you go.
0: Look at this show-off Hancock, will you? Pretty flamboyant signature for an insurance man.
1: Ah, you did a good thing, Ben. You won't be sorry. Now, if I can just get another three or four guys, we'll be all set.
0: Well, I tell you one thing.
1: What's that?
0: You better get them to sign it in the next couple of days before they all take off for the 4th of July weekend.
2: When in the course of human events, it becomes necessary for one people to dissolve the political bands which have connected them with another, and to assume among the powers of the earth the separate and equal station to which the laws of nature and of nature's God entitle them, a decent respect to the opinions of mankind requires that they should declare the causes which impel them to the separation. We hold these truths to be self-evident, that all men are created equal, that they are endowed by their Creator with certain unalienable rights, that among these are life, liberty, and the pursuit of happiness, that to secure these rights, governments are instituted among men, deriving their just powers from the consent of the governed, that whenever any form of government becomes destructive of these ends, it is the right of the people to alter or to abolish it, and to institute new government, laying its foundation on such principles and organizing its powers in such form as to them shall seem most likely to affect their safety and happiness. Prudence indeed will dictate that governments long established should not be changed for light and transient causes. And accordingly, all experience hath shown that mankind are more disposed to suffer, while evils are sufferable, than to right themselves by abolishing the forms to which they are accustomed. But when a long train of abuses and usurpations, pursuing invariably the same object, evinces a design to reduce them under absolute despotism, it is their right, it is their duty, to throw off such government and to provide new gods for their future security. Such has been the patient sufferance of these colonies, and such is now the necessity which constrains them to alter their former systems of government. The history of the present King of Great Britain is a history of repeated injuries and usurpations, all having indirect object the establishment of an absolute tyranny over these states. To prove this, let facts be submitted to a candid world. He has refused his assent to laws, the most wholesome and necessary for the public good. He has forbidden his governors to pass laws of immediate and pressing importance, unless suspended in their operation, till his assent should be obtained. And when so suspended, he has utterly neglected to attend to them. He has refused to pass other laws for the accommodation of large districts of people, unless those people would relinquish their right of representation in the legislature, a right inestimable to them and formidable to tyrants only. He has called together legislative bodies at places unusual, uncomfortable, and distant from the depository of their public records, for the sole purpose of fatiguing them into compliance with his measures. He has dissolved representative houses repeatedly for opposing with manly firmness his invasions on the rights of the people. He has refused for a long time, after such dissolutions, to cause others to be elected, whereby the legislative power, incapable of annihilation, have returned to the people at large for their exercise, the state remaining in the meantime exposed to all the dangers of invasion from without and convulsions within. He has endeavored to prevent the population of these states, for that purpose obstructing the laws for naturalization of foreigners, refusing to pass others to encourage their migrations hither, and raising the conditions of new appropriations of land. He has obstructed the administration of justice by refusing his assent to laws for establishing judiciary powers. He has made judges dependent on his will alone for the tenure of their offices and the amounts and payment of their salaries. He has erected a multitude of new offices and sent hither swarms of officers to harass our people and eat out their substance. He has kept among us, in times of peace, standing armies without the consent of our legislatures. He has affected to render the military independent of and superior to the civil power. He has combined with others to subject us to a jurisdiction foreign to our Constitution and unacknowledged by our laws, giving his assent to their acts of pretended legislation for quartering large bodies of armed troops among us, for protecting them by a mock trial from punishment for any murders which they should commit on the inhabitants of these states, for cutting off our trade with all parts of the world, for imposing taxes on us without our consent, for depriving us in many cases of the benefits of trial by jury, for transporting us beyond seas to be tried for pretended offenses, for abolishing the free system of English laws in a neighboring province, establishing therein an arbitrary government, and enlarging its boundaries so as to render it at once an example and fit instrument for introducing the same absolute rule into these colonies, for taking away our charters, abolishing our most valuable laws, and altering fundamentally the forms of our government, for suspending our own legislatures and declaring themselves invested with power to legislate for us in all cases whatsoever. He has abdicated government here by declaring us out of his protection and waging war against us. He has plundered our seas, ravaged our coasts, burned our towns, and destroyed the lives of our people. He is at this time transporting large armies of foreign mercenaries to complete the work of death, desolation, and tyranny already begun with circumstances of cruelty and perfidy, scarcely paralleled in the most barbarous ages, and totally unworthy the head of a civilized nation. He has constrained our fellow citizens, taken captive on the high seas, to bear arms against their country, to become the executioners of their friends and brethren, or to fall themselves by their hands. He has excited domestic insurrections among us and has endeavored to bring on the inhabitants of our frontiers the merciless Indian savages whose known rule of warfare is an indistinguished destruction of all ages, sexes, and conditions. In every stage of these oppressions, we have petitioned for redress in the most humble terms. Our repeated petitions have been answered only by repeated injury. A prince whose character is thus marked by every act which may define a tyrant is unfit to be the ruler of a free people. Nor have we been wanting in attentions to our British brethren. We have warned them from time to time of attempts by their legislature to extend an unwarrantable jurisdiction over us. We have reminded them of the circumstances of our emigration and settlement here. We have appealed to their native justice and magnanimity, and we have conjured them by the ties of our common kindred to disavow these usurpations, which would inevitably interrupt our connections and correspondence. They, too, have been deaf to the voice of justice and of consanguinity. We must, therefore, acquiesce in the necessity which denounces our separation and hold them, as we hold the rest of mankind, enemies in war, in peace, friends. We, therefore, the representatives of the United States of America, in General Congress assembled, appealing to the Supreme Judge of the world for the rectitude of our intentions, do in the name and by authority of the good people of these colonies, solemnly publish and declare that these United Colonies are, and of a right ought to be, free and independent states, that they are absolved from all allegiance to the British Crown, and that all political connection between them and the state of Great Britain is and ought to be totally dissolved, and that as free and independent states, they have full power to levy war, conclude peace, contract alliances, establish commerce, and to do all other acts and things which independent states may of right do. And for the support of this declaration, with a firm reliance on the protection of divine providence, we mutually pledge to each other and our lives, our fortunes,

Sam Hunt there with This Land Is Your Land. And, of course, John Fitzgerald Kennedy. The Declaration of Independence. And thank you for listening to it because it's an important document. It's the one that we're celebrating on the 4th of July, right? And maybe you've never listened to the whole thing, and now you have. And that's pretty cool. It was about 10 minutes. Yeah, 4th of July. Independence. It's what this country was about, right? Yeah. Except, you know, that's not the founding document that this country really relies on. The founding document that this country relies on is the Constitution. But this was where they said, we are no longer going to be under a king. We are going to be free men. We are going to be men of laws that we keep and we decide as the people, not some king deciding what we're going to do. Oh, yeah, we should keep that in mind.

0: and the pursuit of happiness.
1: We hold these truths to be self-evident,
2: that all men are created equal,
3: that they are endowed by their Creator
4: with certain unalienable rights,
1: that among these are

Well, folks, I have to get out of here now. But hopefully you've had a great 4th of July weekend. And remember the things that are important. Our rights as American citizens. And the first and most important right is the right to free speech. So speak your mind, folks. Don't be afraid. And don't let the tyrants get you down.

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Thanks.

here? Well, I don't even know exactly what to say here. That different people have been coming down to the theater every night so far. And this night is no exception, I guess. Anyways, keep... there's a young man I know, you know who he is. I've played with him a few times before. I'm a great admirer and fan of his and supporter of his group all the way. Jerry Garcia. 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
4: 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We've got a great show for you. We have new music from from Bleachers, Future Islands, Dwayne and Lenny Kravitz, and also The Nocturnal Affair. Plus, we have some interesting factoid information about Hooked Like Helen. That's coming up in the show, and we have much, much more. Let's start it off with Alexa Villa. She is local to us from San Diego, now calls LA home. This is her song called Lose It, right here on Studio B.

Yep, we'll wait to the end. This is Studio B, your indie alternative music program, served up SoCal style. I'm Dave W. Phillips, your host. Hey, we're not afraid to let you know that we probably, I don't know, play more new music than anybody else. That's right. That was the Saint Cecilia New Sensation. We also had Bleachers from New Jersey, We Should Talk. Also from Southern California, Cannons, Starlight. And we started the set and the show off with Alexa Villa and Lose It. If you want to get a hold of us, send us an email at davewphillips@att.net. You can find us on Facebook under Dave W. Phillips, and you can send an email to the radio station. Just make sure you put Dave W. Phillips or Studio B in the subject matter at the top. They'll forward it on to us, and we appreciate all your comments and band suggestions, all that kind of good stuff, because we love our listeners. Speaking of emails, I got an email this week from Nikki Stipp, and she and her husband John are the members of Hooked Like Helen, and they're from Cleveland, Ohio. Nikki reached out to thank me for playing their song on our show. And here is the interesting factoid that I had promised at the beginning of the show. Nikki grew up in the same community as me. How is that for local SoCal lovin', huh? Well, we are going to play their new song for you right now. This is Genevieve, and this is from Hooked Like Helen, right here on Studio B.

Riptides, that's the latest release from Death Cab for Cutie, and now we have Future Islands. It's called As Long As You Are, right here on Studio B.

Yes, it's my turn. This is Studio B, your indie alternative music program, served up SoCal style. I'm Dave W. Phillips, your host. That was our friend Halo Kitch and her new song, American Medicine. We also had Future Islands out of Baltimore, Maryland. Their song is As Long As You Are. Also, Death Cab for Cutie and their song, Riptides. And we started this set off with Hooked Like Helen, and that is Nikki and John Stipp out of Cleveland, Ohio, and their new song called Genevieve. And that is a band that is picking up a lot of traction across the country, and we wish them a lot of success as they keep producing new and great songs. We want to say hi to some of our friends, Todd and Paul. They both listen to us on Channel 98.9 in Cory, Pennsylvania. Also, Parnell, Lauren, Sandy, Cheryl all listen to us on WXDR 99.1 FM in New Orleans, Louisiana. And we want to say hi to Sue. She listens to us on KWSI 100.3 FM in Grand Junction, Colorado. Make sure you keep sending those emails to us. We appreciate all our listeners. And we have had some great suggestions for bands, you know, that we have played on the show. And, you know, we do have our very own music director, McKenna, but sometimes she just doesn't always catch everything, and we appreciate you guys picking up the slack for us. We're going to move into the next set. We have something from Grainy Duffy. I know I'm slaughtering that name. She is from Ireland. But we're going to start it with Dwayne and Lenny Kravitz. This is called Highway Robbery, right here on Studio B.

Studio B, you're in the alternative music program served up SoCal style. I'm Dave W. Phillips, your host. That was Bridget Calls Me Baby, and that is their song called Slumber Party. Prior to that, we had Granny Duffy and Early in the Morning. I like that song. Also, the Star Riders, Hey All the Lovers, and we started this set off with Highway Robbery from DeWayne and Lenny Kravitz. Okay, well, Tara is poking at the glass, saying, watch your time. She's pointing to her wrist, saying that if I don't hurry up and get this next set started, we're going to have a problem getting our four songs in. So, without further ado, oh, wait, I got to tell you, we have the new one from Nocturnal Affair in this next set. So, without further ado, this is Dead Sugar, and this is Coma, right here on Studio B.

That's Jack White, G.O.D., and the Broken Ribs. Now we have from Las Vegas, The Nocturnal Affair. This is Oxygen right here on Studio B.

Success, we're going to end on time. That was Nocturnal Affair and their song called Oxygen. To go out, we are going to leave you with No Motive. This is Never Ending Cloudy Day right here on Studio B. See you next time. Thanks for listening. Bye.

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1: From Quality Radio Productions, it's another edition of Classics and Beyond, an exploration of the wide and varied world of classical music. I'm Jake Longwell. For the majority of this hour, we'll be listening to the music of Beethoven, as we have his String Quartet No. 1 in F Major, Opus 59. This is one of the three Razumovsky quartets, so named as they were commissioned by the Russian diplomat Count Andrei Razumovsky, who lived in Vienna for a number of years. The works were completed in 1806, premiered in Vienna in 1807, and published in 1808. These works are considered to be part of Beethoven's middle period. We have an historic performance recorded on October 7th of 1969 by the WFMT Fine Arts Quartet in Chicago.

Beethoven's String Quartet No. 1 in F Major, Opus 59. As performed by the Fine Arts Quartet, violinists Leonard Sorkin and Abram Loft, violist Bernard Zaslav, and cellist George Sopkin, respectively. The Fine Arts Quartet was the house quartet for many years at WFMT, the pioneering listener-supported classical music station in Chicago. This performance was recorded on October 7th of 1969. We took it from an amazing 8-CD box set from the Music and Arts label from 2004. The Fine Arts Quartet at WFMT, unreleased broadcast performance recordings, 1967 to 1973. In addition to featuring several Beethoven string quartets, this collection also features works by Mozart, Haydn, Brahms, Bartok, Hindemith, and lesser-known composers including Jean Martineau, Karel Husa, and Seymour Schifrin. You are listening to Classics and Beyond. I'm Jake Longwell. If you'd like to get in touch with the program, our email address is qualityradioproductions@gmail.com, and our website, qualityradioproductions.blogspot.com. If you'd like the playlist or streaming audio for this episode, it's Classics and Beyond, Program 2602. We'll conclude the hour with music of Serbian-American composer Dušan Bogdanović. This is his first guitar sonata, composed in 1978, heavily influenced by the compositional style of Béla Bartók. It's performed here by Alessandro Domínguez.

0: Music of Dusan Bogdanovich, his first guitar sonata, composed in 1978. Performed here by the Italian guitarist Alessandro Dominguez, from a 2024 release on Da Vinci Classics, the album Exordium, 20th Century Guitar Sonatas, featuring music composed between 1971 and 1988. And with that, we come to the end of this hour of the program. My name is Jake Longwell. Thank you, as always, for your company. I do hope you enjoyed my selections. I invite you to join me again soon for another exploration of the wide and varied world of classical music. 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

Hey, hey, Tutu, Julian Taylor here, and you're listening to The Jukebox. That was the Isley Brothers with a cover of Stephen Stills' Love the One You're With, released in May of 1971, and it became a huge, huge hit. A very soulful cover done by the Isleys. We've got a lot of great music coming up on the show for you today. We've got Adrian Sutherland with I'm Not Afraid. He's from Attawapiskat. We've played him many times on the show, and this song just reached number one on the Indigenous Music Countdown. So congratulations to Adrian Sutherland. He also is in the band Midnight Shine. We've played with them before, and they're wonderful people. Kiwi Jr. is on the show with Waiting in Line. This is from the album Cooler Returns, and Kiwi is from Toronto, but was originally from Prince Edward Island. The band relocated to the T-Dot and has been making some really cool music, blending nostalgia and imagery with some really great storytelling. We also have brand new music from Samantha Ava coming up. But before that, we've got J.C. Campbell with the song Warm. It's a standalone single from J.C., who is from Winnipeg, Manitoba. And this was released in 2025. And now it is time for Afterburn. This is brand new music from a country pop rock artist named Samantha Ava. And she spends part of her time here in Canada and the other part in Nashville. This is Afterburn on the Jukebox.

0: The Jukebox is broadcast on stolen and unsurrendered land in the traditional territory of many First Nations across Turtle Island. We must realize the significance of recognizing and paying respect to the first people who resided in the territory that we are currently sitting on.
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Well, if you don't know who that is, you've been living under a rock. That is Forever in Blue Jeans from Neil Diamond. Neil Diamond, a Jewish-American pop singer, rock and roll star, has sold almost 60 million records worldwide and is an icon in every way. Love his music. Love Cherry Baby. The only song I can't really get on board with right now is the Sweet Caroline song because it's just been overplayed, which is why I didn't play it here on the show. Hope you're doing well. I'm your host, Julian Taylor, and you are listening to The Jukebox. Our Yamaha featured artist of the week is from Tokyo, Japan. And we've got a song called Tokyo Reggie from this incredible artist whose signature guitar is Lagoon Blue Yamaha SG-2000. It is Masayoshi Takanaka. He's going to play a song from his debut album, which came out on Kitty Records in Japan in 1976. He was born in 53 to a Chinese father and a Japanese mother. So a really interesting story. He's a virtuoso guitar player, and it's incredible stuff. So I hope you enjoy it. Here it is on The Jukebox.

Music from Brand Nubian. Word is Bond from the album Everything is Everything, which came out in 1994. A really incredible group known for their fundamentalist rap style. Not unlike Native Tongues and bands like that, Tribe Called Quest. And before that, it was Naughty by Nature from New Jersey. Both acts are in the same area. Obviously, Brand Nubian's from New York and Naughty by Nature, well, from the same town that Bruce Springsteen's from. We just heard Feel Me Flow. And now, for another artist that isn't from New York, this group is one of my favorite. It's Dalla. It's Sheila and Amanda. They've sung on my records. They sang on The Ridge. They sang on Beyond the Reservoir. And we've done a lot of shows together. They have voices that blend like no other, really. They actually just released a brand new single called Lewiston. And oddly enough, Lewiston is in upstate New York. So that's the parallel there. Here is Dalla with their brand new song, and it's called Lewiston. Here it is on the jukebox.

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a member of the Long Lake 58 First Nation out near Thunder Bay, but resides now in Toronto. It is Natasha Fisher with Before You Arrived. It's a song that came out in 2024. She's been up to some great things, making some great music and putting out single after single after single. That's just how you have to do it, folks. My name's Julian Taylor, and you are listening to The Jukebox. We're going to play Pink Pony Club from Chappelle Roan, The Rise and Fall of the Midwest Princess. Simply Red is also on the show with Holding Back the Years, a song that was released in 1985 that was pretty much everywhere. They're from Manchester, and this is a song that reached number one on the U.S. charts back in the day. We also have music from Shauna Sitanak, who is from Nunavut. The song is called Better With You, and it features Asiva. Before we spin that, we're going to listen to a song from an artist who was originally from Toronto, but moved to New York, and that's where they live right now. They're putting out single after single again, just like Natasha Fisher is. This is Tory Lord and a brand new song called Con Man. Here it is on the Jukebox.

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Voices from the Edge here at KYAQ, also known as Finding Fringe. 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

0: Thank you so much. 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

0: This is Gale Force with you, starting a new show on KYAQ Radio 91.7 called Paddling Out. 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

Hola, gracias por sintonizar su estación KYAQ 91.7 FM, Radio Comunitario, La Ola Latina, música vibrante, historias culturales y amor a la comunidad, todo en español y para el corazón de nuestra comunidad.

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2: It's time to head up to Ontario. We got music now from J.D. Crosstown. He'll be in our spotlight next week. This is The Devil.

Yeah, Nathan Cunningham and Relic. Hey, Ray, now, if you ever want to get a hold of me, feel free to email me at larry@indigenousandmusic.com, and I'll email you back. Hook us up. Let me know where you're at or how I can help you. All right, here we go. The Milaman Collective, Chasing the Moon. I'm Larry Kay. We are Indigenous in Music.

children. 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

0: 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Let's save our Mother Earth.
1: It's time that it's fought to protect our world. That's music from Robbie B. and the boys. Let's save our Mother Earth. All right, up to South Dakota. Here's Night Shield, Broken Dreams.
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It's time for the home stretch. Let's walk it with Chantel Ducard over in Denver, Colorado. Here is Show Me What Love Is.

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0: Chinese.
1: Oh, yeah. Hanaberg. Black Velvet. All the way from Toronto. Hey, right now, if you want to get a hold of me, you can text me on the Talking Text Line. 936-628-4837. That's 936-NATIVES. The Talking Text Line. Yeah. All right, over to L.A. Here's Stolen Identity. This is Galaxies. I'm Larry Kay.

That's music from Old Soul Rebel, One Day. All right. Here's 0 to 11 by Julian Taylor. We are indigenous in music. All the way.

That's music from Cinematic. Be in our spotlight here in a couple of weeks. Good indigenous rock. We're going to take a short break and close the show with music from our guest, the Maitri Nation. We'll be right back. Indigenous in Music is supported by listeners like you. 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Let's close the show with music from our guest, Rematri Nation. Here is The Power of Lucy.

0: Well, there you go. Another 2 hours of Indigenous and Music with me, Larry K, from the Ho-Chunk Nation, bringing it to you every week, right here on this fine station. I'd like to thank my guests, Juan Leon and Lisa LaRue from Rematri Nation, for stopping by and giving us an update on their brand new album, The Red Dress. Rock and roll. Extreme. We love it. And the good news is J.D. Crosstown will be in the spotlight next week. Thank you for tuning in to Indigenous in Music and supporting us and our musicians. Indigenous in Music has been produced by me, Larry Kay. Our engineer is Paul Salvatore. Our theme music is composed by Lenny Long. Today's show has been recorded at the Say Magazine Studios in Bradenton, Florida. Indigenous in Music is distributed by Native Voice One, PRX, and Pacifica Audio Port. And thank you to today's sponsor, TwoBuffalo.MiamiSoil.com. And don't forget to come visit us at indigenousofmusic.com to hear all of our past shows. Have yourself a good evening and a good night. Until next time, from all of us here at Indigenous in Music, adios. Oh, yeah.
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I would like to cordially welcome you back to Upfront Soul, where we have another hour of funk, soul, and jazz queued up for you. But first, I want to let you know, if you'd like to get in touch with me, you can drop me a line at Upfront Soul on most of those social media platforms. I love so much hearing from you all. Of course, it's great if you've got a request, but if you just want to let me know you're out there on the other end of this radio, it makes my day every time. We're going to launch back into the music with Jimmy Cliff, who has aim and ambition.

Covey there is standing in the grits line. That's on Covey's Way, the Dave Cash Collection. The Cougars right on. From Jamaica to Toronto, soul, funk, and reggae 1967 and 1974. We started this hour of Upfront Soul with Jimmy Cliff, Aim and Ambition. It is my ambition to play the music you love to hear, as well as the music I love. It's awfully nice when they overlap, but if there's something you'd like to hear that I am not spinning, why don't you drop me a line at upfrontsoul@gmail.com. We're going to hear some Afrobeat right now from the master, Fela Kuti. This is My Lady, Frustration.

the sun blessing of creation. Let her into the human story. That was the first beauty. Next beauty was the sound of her mother's voice, rippling the waters beneath the drumming skin of her birthing cocoon. Next beauty, her father with kindness in his hands as he held the newborn against his breathing. Next beauty, the moon through the dark window. It was a rocking horse, a wish. There were many beauties in this age, for everything was immensely itself. Green, greener than the impossibility of green. The taste of wind after it slid through dew grass at dawn, or language running through a tangle of wordlessness in her mouth. She ate well of the next beauty. Next beauty planted itself urgently beneath the warrior shrines. Next beauty beat it by her mother, pinned neatly to hold back her hair. Then how tendrils of fire longing grew into her. Beautiful the flower between her legs as she became.

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But beauty always came to lift her up to stand again. When it was beautiful all around and within, she knew herself to be cornplant, moon, and sunrise. Death is beautiful, she sang, as she left the story behind her.

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Change which must accumulate to maximum impact and speed, like rhythm, and rhythm is a unit of

0: swing Praxis, and that is on. The rich are only defeated when running for their lives. Some more poetry, this time from Joy Harjo with Why is Beauty? And that one is on the amazing record I Pray for My Enemies. And we started with Fela Kuti, My Lady Frustration. And that's on the 69 Los Angeles Sessions. Fela said that was the first African tune he had written, forms the genesis of Afrobeat. Now, we're going to play you something long and lovely from Don Sugarcane Harris. This is the insane violin stylings of that master of the instrument. It's a song about his girlfriend, Liz Pineapple. Wonderful. You heard it on Upfront Soul.
1: Und hier ist Sugar Cane Harris.

Liz Pineapple Wonderful. He's talking about his girlfriend. That's Don Sugarcane Harris. You can find that on Essential Blues Masters. Sanguine Fromage here, bringing the tunes yet again directly to your listening ears. And I am just pleased beyond description that I have that honor and responsibility. Next, we hear from Nina Simone, Go to Hell.

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That's on Version Excursions. Bernard Pretty Purdy, Blow Your Lid, But Watch Your Cool. That's on Soul Drums. And we started out listening to the lovely Nina Simone, Go to Hell. That's on Silk and Soul. Got a song, one last song, and this one's going out to loyal listener John. It's the Queen of Gospel herself, Mahalia Jackson, a beautiful live version of He Will Remember Me here on Upfront Soul.

Mahalia Jackson in concert, Easter Sunday, 1967. He Will Remember Me. And sent that one out to John. Thanks for tuning in. Thanks to all of you for listening. I hope you will stay tuned and come back next week for more. We have been hearing Lonnie Smith in the background here, Lean Meat, and we will go out as usual with Sam Cooke having a party. But first, I want you to keep firmly in mind that if you get knocked down, don't stay down. Get up and get down. 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

It's time to put a glide in your stride and hitch a ride to the soulful side with Upfront Soul. I'm your host, Sanguine Fromage, laying down 120 minutes of soulful sounds to which you may get down and urging you to wage funk, not war. We're going to hear from the Inclines now, bringing us the hippie.

Some psychedelic funk from Nigeria there below with We Are Out Together. You can find that on Chapters and Phases, the complete albums 1973 to 1975. The Chambers Brothers in the middle of that set, funky. And we started out with the Inclines bringing us the Hippie. Sending that out to the village that raised me. And at the very top of the hour, Joan Armatrading Back to the Night. I am Sanguine Fromage. It is just a joy, a privilege, an honor to be with you here, spinning some tunes. If there's anything you'd like to hear, please let me know about it. You can reach me at upfrontsoul@gmail.com. Next, we're going to the bottom of the barrel with Bette Davis.

0: don't see you. 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
0: Come on now, take it off. You look like a natural, now you're taking it off.

The voices of East Harlem Wanted. Dead or Alive, you can find that on their album, Voices of East Harlem. Groundhog, that's Joe Richardson with Take It All Off. And we went scraping the bottom of the barrel with Bette Davis from her album, which asks the musical question, is it love or desire? Well, I certainly hope you desire new music, because I have something that has just arrived from Shay Hazan. It's called A Walk in Deir el-Assad. You heard it first on Upfront Soul.

Rob there with Loose Up Yourself. That's on Afrobeat Airways Volume 2, Return Flight to Ghana, 1974 to 1983. That one is packed with some great tracks. Malim Mahmoud Ghania with none other than Pharoah Sanders in the middle of Musa Berkio, Kubali Baria Lafoe, and that is on the Trance of the Seven Colors, a wonderful The Trance of the Seven Colors is a wonderful collaboration between the Nawa master Malim Mahmoud Ghania and Pharoah Sanders. Shay Hazan at the top of that set with A Walk in Deir El Assad. That's a brand new track. I hope you are enjoying Upfront Soul. I am certainly having a grand old time spinning some of my favorites for you. Right now, we're going to head to the movies. This whole set, music from films I have loved for a very long time, starting out with Deodato's interpretation of also Sprach Zarathustra. Of course, that's on Live at Felt Forum, the 2001 concert.

Billy Paul with his inimitable version of Mrs. Robinson, of course, from The Graduate. You can find that on Ebony Woman. Elephant's Memory, yes, the backing band for John and Yoko, with Jungle Jim at the Zoo, a brief piece of insanity, from Songs from Midnight Cowboy. And we started that set of movie music with Deodato, also Sprach Zarathustra, that is on Live at the Felt Forum, the 2001 concert. I saw that movie in a drive-in with my uncle at age 7. That probably explains a lot of why I came out this weird. Eddie Harris is going to take us out of this first hour of Upfront Soul with a 1974 blues.

That was the 1974 Blues from Eddie Harris. I will be back with another hour of funk, soul, and jazz, and a little bit of gospel in mere moments here on Upfront Soul after we take care of some important station business.

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2: I've been inspired by how eager people are to discuss our founding principles.
3: From Interfaith Alliance, this is The State of Belief, where religion and democracy meet. I'm Interfaith Alliance President Reverend Paul Brandeis Rauschenbusch in New York City.
2: I've been traveling around the country speaking to rural and urban communities, red and blue America, and people are very devoted to the ideals of the Declaration and the Constitution: liberty, equality, government by consent, federalism, the separation of powers, the Bill of Rights. There is a hunger for civil dialogue, an eagerness to really dig deep into history with all of its complexities, and a devotion to the principles of the Constitution and the Declaration.
3: As we celebrate July 4th and observe the United States' 250th signing of the Declaration of Independence, I want to spend some time with our founding documents and where the tensions of our founders might be getting lost in all the rhetoric, particularly around issues of religious freedom in our democracy. So this week, I'll be talking with Professor Jeffrey Rosen of George Washington University and the National Constitution Center. 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We need voices like Jeff Rosen's to be heard now more than ever. 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Before we get to our conversation with Jeffrey Rosen, I want to just say happy 4th of July to all of you. And let's keep in our minds that tension between what July 4th promises and what it has delivered and how it has fallen short for so many Americans, and yet what the promise still can be if we're committed to it. The tension between Juneteenth and then July 4th is always that there was liberation, and yet the promise of full equality, full freedom for everyone, that really delivering on this idea that all people are created equal, people of all genders, people of all levels of economic status, people of all racial backgrounds and all different identities, that we should be free and able to live together in our democracy. That's the promise that is inherent in the Declaration of Independence. So as we listen to our guest today, and as we think about the words of the July 4th Declaration and also the Constitution, let's pledge ourselves to make sure that we continue to move forward to fulfill the project that is America, and that we are constantly imagining a greater state of the union for all of us. And now to my guest, Jeffrey Rosen is CEO Emeritus of the National Constitution Center. He is also a professor of law at the George Washington University Law School and a contributing editor of The Atlantic. He was previously the legal affairs editor of The New Republic and a staff writer for The New Yorker. Jeffrey Rosen's new book, Pursuit of Liberty, How Hamilton versus Jefferson Ignited the Lasting Battle Over Power in America. That was published in October of 2025. His other books include New York Times bestseller, The Pursuit of Happiness, How Classical Writers on Virtue Inspired the Lives of the Founders and Defined America, and Conversations with RBG, Justice Ruth Bader Ginsburg on Life, Love, Liberty, and Law, as well as biographies of Louis Brandeis and William Howard Taft. What a great list of books. I just want to, can we just download them into my brain? Those are amazing books. Welcome to the show, Professor Rosen.
2: It is wonderful to be here and wonderful to be here with Justice Brandeis looking over us and making sure that we are industrious and faithful to the principles of the Constitution.
3: I love that. Well, you know, this is the way we met, is that you wrote a very, very good book on Justice Brandeis as part of the Yale series of books on Jewish Americans. And we got a chance to speak about that book and about all your wisdom about Brandeis several years ago. And I followed your work, and I just find you one of the keenest minds in America.
2: Hardly.
3: And so here we are. We are, you know, we're turning 250, you know, as a nation with the Declaration of Independence. And you know, we're in kind of a moment where it's a lot of questions about identity, about who we are, about, you know, a lot of it actually, like, really looking at the books you've written, focusing on, like, what did our founders really mean? And how beholden are we to what they thought versus how the country has evolved? So I just think you're totally the right person to be talking to right now. Why don't we just start off by, like, how are you feeling about America right now and the way that our kind of collective conversation about our founding and where we are 250 years later?
2: Well, I've been inspired by how eager people are to discuss our founding principles. I've been traveling around the country speaking to rural and urban communities, red and blue America, and people are very devoted to the ideals of the Declaration and the Constitution: liberty, equality, government by consent, federalism, the separation of powers, the Bill of Rights. Of course, people disagree about how to balance those values, and we are more polarized than at any time since the Civil War. But despite all that, there is a hunger for civil dialogue, an eagerness to really dig deep into history with all of its complexities, and a devotion to the principles of the Constitution and the Declaration.
3: I love that. That is a very positive message. And I do think that, you know, I think people are invested in the question of America. But it has implications. How we answer that question has different implications for different people. And, you know, I think one of the things that, you know, I say a lot because of my work in religion and democracy is that one of the things that the founders got most right was the non-establishment clause and the freedom to follow our own conscience and practice religion in whatever way we wish, but that the state would not establish any sort of religion. And I wonder if you can give some of your context around that, like how they came to that decision, which was such a radical idea. It really was not like, oh yeah, we'll do what everybody else does and say non-establishment clause in our that was a new big idea for the world. So maybe you can give a little background for how that got into the Constitution.
2: Absolutely. Freedom of conscience was the central value that, at least for James Madison, the Constitution was designed to protect. And we get a sense of what Madison and Jefferson thought about it in Jefferson's Virginia Bill of Rights and religious freedom, which he drafted right before he finished the Declaration of Independence. So in Virginia at the time, the Anglican Church is established. Presbyterians and Baptists can be arrested for preaching their faith. Jews and other dissenters can be denied the freedom to marry. So Jefferson and Madison want not only to disestablish the Anglican Church and remove compulsory tithings and punishment for dissent, but to prohibit all compelled support for religion. And Jefferson, in the Virginia Bill of Religious Freedom, sets out four reasons why government can make no law that constrains freedom of speech and religion. And here they are. First, freedom of conscience is an unalienable right because people can only think for themselves. What does it mean to be an unalienable right? Jefferson says, well aware that the opinions and beliefs of men depend not only on their own will, but follow involuntarily the evidence proposed to their minds. God hath created the mind free and manifested his supreme will that free it shall be remain by making it altogether insusceptible of restraint. In other words, I can't give you the power to control my thoughts because my thoughts are the product of reason and persuasion, not force or violence. That's a radical transformation from the medieval view, which is that truth comes from the king or the pope or the authority, to this Enlightenment faith that human beings can discern reason for themselves. And Madison also sums that up in his Memorial and Remonstrance, where he says, rights of conscience are unalienable because the opinions of men, depending only on evidence contemplated by their own minds, cannot follow the dictates of other men.
3: That is like, I just want to pause there. Yeah. I mean, that's just the first one. Yeah. But that's so radical. It's so radical because it really does say, like, actually each person has that. One has that power, that ability to do that, which was like a very, you know, we still have this idea of, oh, they're the thinkers. They're the, you know, but actually everyone is afforded that right. And I think that's like, it's so important. It also is a big responsibility that it's on us. You know, I mean, that if you want to be, you know, a part of this society that we're building, we need you to also participate with your own mind.
2: That is a crucial point. It's not only a right, but it's also a responsibility or a duty, as the founders would say. Yeah. And the whole premise of the Enlightenment is that citizens have to consider competing points of view in order to make up their own minds. And that's why Jefferson says that truth has nothing to fear from error as long as reason is free to combat it. He's getting that from John Milton in Areopagitica. And the idea is it's important and necessary to allow people to express even false ideas about religion or politics, because it's only in the competitive marketplace of ideas, as Holmes would call it, or the commerce of ideas, as Madison called it, that people can agree about the truth. The founders distinguish between two kinds of truth, self-evident truths and matters of fact. And they get this from David Hume. Self-evident truths are like 2 + 2 = 4, a mathematical axiom that you can discern by reason. Matters of fact, though, are open to debate, and that includes what's the true religion? And that's why even false religion had to be admitted into the public square so people can make up their own minds.
3: It feels so important. And, you know, it reminds me of the saying in Islam, like there can be no compulsion in religion. And I feel like that's true in every religion, that if you're compelled to believe it, that's not true faith. And I think that that's where this also, like, you know, one of the great, the great benefits of this effort, and I know you've just kind of started to get into it, but the great benefits of the freedom of conscience that we were afforded is that it not only helps the country maintain a space for everyone, but it also helps faith thrive because it's this marketplace of ideas, you know, and I love the fact that Jefferson even listed many different faith traditions. He says all of them can be in this marketplace, including like pagan and, you know, things that were not Christian, certainly. And so I just think that these are, in some ways it does, I hate to like bring it back to Brandeis, but a lot of this reminds me of like the kind of Brandeisian ideals of like the importance of people making their own decisions and being free to live their lives as their conscience tell them.
2: Well, there's a good reason that this reminds you of Brandeis, because Brandeis read Jefferson's Bill on Religious Freedom in the summer of 1926, right before he drafted the greatest free speech opinion of the 20th century.
3: Whitney. That's what I was thinking. I was literally thinking about, is that Whitney? Or no? I mean,
2: it's Whitney, and Brandeis literally is going through Jefferson's four reasons and then paraphrasing them in a kind of constitutional poetry. But he is a Jeffersonian to his core.
3: Yes.
2: And Whitney is a summary of the Jeffersonian reasons for protecting free speech.
3: Yeah. Yeah. Isn't that, well, we're getting a little like nerdy here, but
2: it's constitutional nerdiness.
3: It is super constitutional nerdiness. So this is a July 4th treat, but I do think like it's worth remembering, the brilliance of a lot of this. And we want to make sure that, you know, in the context of this, you know, the intentional abdication of duty around the enslaved people, who also deserve every bit of this freedom of conscience and freedom general. But it is important to recognize that the germs of these ideas of freedom are so important. Let me go from like the sublime to one of the big questions that I think a lot of us are fighting right now, frankly. I mean, when you read all of this and then you hear the claims, we're a Christian nation, how do you square those things? Because we could go so deep into all of this, but when we pull it back into our

0: libertarian on free speech and freedom of religion, but contrast that with the Puritan theocrat, Roger Sherman, who in the Constitutional Convention opposes the appointment of Gouverneur Morris to France because he says he's a heretic. Mm-hmm. And in Connecticut at the time, the Congregationalist Church punishes blasphemers and compels taxes, and establishments in the states don't really fall out of the picture until the early 19th century. And when the First Amendment says Congress shall make no law respecting an establishment of religion, one of its central purposes, in addition to preventing the a federal establishment, is to prevent the federal government from disestablishing state churches like Congregationalism or Anglicanism. So it wasn't until the 20th century that the Establishment Clause is applied to the states and prohibits either the states or the federal government from establishing a religion. That said, the claim that we are a Christian nation is directly contradicted by the final words of the First Amendment, which Madison interpreted to say the state must be non-cognizant of religion. That was his phrase. It can neither support or discourage it, but it must allow all religions access to the public sphere. It can't set up one as better than the others that everyone has to pay tribute to. That's what the Establishment Clause says. And the Free Exercise Clause says that no one can be forced to take any position in matters of belief, because truth is great, as Jefferson said, and will prevail if left for herself. She is the proper and sufficient antagonist to error. So all this is to say that some people at the founding thought we were not only a Christian nation, but should be able to establish particular versions of Christianity in their states. But the Establishment Clause repudiated that, first for the federal government, and then that was applied to the states. And given the First Amendment as it now stands, it can't be said that any religion defines America.
1: Yeah, I think that, you know, thank you for saying that. And I think, you know, your background coming from the Constitution Center, and that's, you know, you're an even-handed fellow. You know, I mean, you really have thought about this, and I think it's so important that we recognize that yes, there were people at the founding who were devout Christian, but part of the genius was, and what, you know, of the Constitution was, that you could be as different as an Anglican Christian and a Puritan Christian, or Roger Williams, who was like a Baptist, and you could, those things were about as different to as some Jews and Christians are today. I mean, they were not like, okay, well, we're, you know, hey, cousin. Like, these were thought of as completely, you know, could not be side by side, and yet the way they could be side by side was the non-establishment clause. And I just think that is like important to remember right now, is that it allowed people from different backgrounds to actually live side by side while disagreeing on some fundamental things and believing that the truth will eventually come to pass. And that's, you know, I mean, I think, you know, the idea, that's the reason I think going back to Whitney and the freedom of speech is that, like, you know, let the truth, let people speak, and then eventually the truth will be discerned rather than silencing speech. And so I'm interested for you in how you see the connection between freedom of conscience, freedom of religion, and freedom of speech, because those two things are also right now, you know, in some ways threatened.
0: Absolutely. Freedom of speech and freedom of conscience are inextricably combined. And we understand that from Jefferson's other three reasons, which Brandeis so beautifully channels. Jefferson says, in addition to being an unalienable right, free speech and freedom of conscience make representatives accountable to we the people. You have to be able to criticize public officials as well as religious leaders, because human beings are fallible and uninspired, and they'll always try to impose their own opinions and modes of thinking on others. Next, Jefferson says free speech is necessary for the discovery and spread of political and religious truth. So unless you have access to the different opinions,

0: in politics and religion, the truth won't emerge. And finally, free speech allows the public discussion, which is necessary for democratic self-government. People can't decide how to structure society unless everyone has the opportunity to contribute to the marketplace of ideas. And I have to say, Justice Brandeis summed that up into what I think is the most inspired paragraph ever written about free speech. As a party trick, I've memorized it, and I don't have to do it now, but...
1: Do it. I certainly do not have that party trick. I'm eager to hear it.
0: This is just constitutional poetry, and listen closely to each word. Brandeis says in Whitney, "Those who won our independence believed that the final end of the state was to make men free to develop their faculties, and that in its government, the deliberative forces should prevail over the arbitrary. They valued liberty both as an end and as a means. They believed liberty to be the secret of happiness and courage to be the secret of liberty." That's a quotation from Pericles' funeral oration. "They believed that freedom to think as you will and speak as you think," that's a quotation from Tacitus, "are means indispensable to the discovery and spread of political truth, that without free speech and assembly, discussion would be futile, that with them, discussion affords ordinarily adequate protection against the dissemination of noxious doctrine, that the greatest menace to freedom is an inert people, that public discussion is a political duty, and that this should be a fundamental principle of the American government." Wow, isn't that extraordinary?
1: I mean, very, very, very good. He was a smarty pants, wasn't he?
0: He was. Not only was he a smarty pants, but he had a unique ability to translate the principles of the founding into a modern age in a kind of constitutional poetry. It's a gift that Jefferson had as well, but he's distilling these basic principles, and he's showing how they apply in a world very different than the 18th century. He starts off by saying fear of serious injury alone can't justify suppression of speech and assembly. Men feared witches and burnt women. He's referring to the Salem witch trials. But it's the function of free speech to free men from the bondage of irrational fears.
1: Wow.
0: And then he comes up with the test for when you're allowed to suppress free speech or freedom of conscience. And he says, "To justify suppression of free speech, there must be reasonable grounds to fear that serious evil will result if free speech is practiced, and there must be reasonable ground to believe that the danger apprehended is imminent." So this is not that's the American test for free speech. It comes from Brandeis, who's getting it from Jefferson. In other words, you can only ban speech if it's intended to and likely to cause imminent and serious injury.
1: Right.
0: And that is the most speech protective test in the world.
1: And was Whitney a dissent, or was that actually?
0: It was a concurrence, and it's kind of weird that it was a concurrence because he disagreed with the outcome. It was for technical reasons, it was a concurrence. But it involved Anita Whitney, who's literally being prosecuted under this California anti-communism law, simply for getting up at a Communist Party meeting and objecting to lynching, actually. She was objecting to racist violence, and she was prosecuted for that. And Justice Brandeis thought that her prosecution didn't meet this test.
1: Up next, more with Professor Rosen. 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

0: Welcome back to the State of Belief. I'm Interfaith Alliance President, Reverend Paul Brandeis Rauschenbusch. My guest is constitutional scholar Jeffrey Rosen, a professor of law at George Washington University. One of the things that I quote pretty much every time I talk about, you know, kind of the history of freedom of religion in America is George Washington's letter to the Hebrew congregation in Newport, Truro. And it's one of those things, like, if I was better at party tricks, I would have it. But you probably can quote it verbatim. But one of my favorite parts of it is, like, we no longer speak about tolerance. I think that's such an important idea. Like, it's one thing to tolerate people of other beliefs as if, and he says this, as if you have the power to bestow upon them tolerance. Whereas, you know, Washington is saying no one has that power over any other person in America, a citizen in America. So I'm sure that you, and being a person from Jewish background, that feels to me so important to bring up in every conversation. Like, we can no longer speak about tolerance of people saying, oh, I tolerate you being in my town. I tolerate you being a part of America. We just can't do that when it comes to religious freedom.
1: Absolutely not. You're right that that's a sacred text. This is not a party trick. I'm now reading it from the text. But it's now no more the toleration is spoken of, Washington says, as if it were the indulgence of one class of people that another enjoyed the exercise of their inherent natural rights.
0: Yes.
1: For happily, the government of the United States, which gives to bigotry no sanction, to persecution no assistance, requires only that they who live under its protection should demean themselves as good citizens in giving it on all occasions their effectual support. It's a move from the idea of toleration, which John Locke introduced in his letter concerning toleration, to the idea that freedom of conscience is a natural right that can't be controlled. Even if people want to allow government to control it, they can't, because our thoughts are the product of reason and persuasion, not force or violence. And then Hamilton says in Federalist One that the whole American experiment is a test of whether it's possible to construct a republic on reason and conviction rather than force or violence. It's never been tried before, and it's based on this inspiring Enlightenment faith of the illimitable freedom of the human mind and the necessity of government to protect religious minorities and political minorities from persecution.
0: Yeah. I do want to go back to the question of, like, all of this really beautiful, you know, ideas, so important. And yet, how can you explain the discordant spiritual failing of recognizing how slavery is completely contradictory to all of this? And I'm sure that you at the Constitution Center have really thought about this. Like, you know, as Frederick Douglass, I think, said, like, what is the 4th of July to me? And, you know, we have this incredible, these incredible ideas, and yet they just could not, they somehow could not bring themselves to apply it to the millions of enslaved people who were occupying the same space as they were.
1: Well, one thing that's striking is that in the founding generation, unlike the generation that came after, people did not try to claim that slavery was consistent with the Bible or natural law or the Declaration of Independence. And in fact, there's a really revealing speech from Patrick Henry. After he gives his "Give me liberty or give me death" speech, he says, "Is it not amazing that I myself, who believe that slavery violates the Bible and natural law, myself own slaves? I won't justify it. I won't attempt to. It's simple avarice or greed. I can't do with the inconvenience of living without it." In other words, they recognize that it was wicked and immoral, but they liked the lifestyle and didn't want to give it up. I mean, that was the cold, horrific truth. And even Jefferson said, "I tremble for my country when I recall that God is just," because he too believed that slavery was inconsistent with the ideals of the Declaration. But of course, he refused to free even his own enslaved population, except his own kids with Sally Hemings, because he promised her he would when they were in Paris. So he was deeply hypocritical on the question, but he did not try to defend it. Now, the next generation is striking because some, like John Calhoun, started saying that the Declaration was a self-evident lie and that slavery was a positive good. They did deny that slavery should be abolished. But then you have the inspiring John Quincy Adams, one of my favorite of all the founders. And he, after he loses the presidential election and his oldest son commits suicide right after 1828 because he's an alcoholic and has a tragic death, Quincy Adams has dark nights of the soul. He reads the Bible every morning and he finds a passage where Jesus promises to free the captives. And Adams concludes from this that slavery must be abolished as a prophecy of the Bible itself. And then he runs for Congress and he becomes the greatest abolitionist of his age. He introduces constitutional amendments to end slavery. He denounces the gag rule, which forbade the reading of abolitionist petitions on the floor of Congress. And he dies after voting against the Mexican War. And on the floor of Congress, his final words are, "I am composed," which he gets from Cicero, who he read for moral inspiration and insisted that the self-composed and virtuous man was the happy man. It's just completely inspiring. And it was Adams who saw the connection between the Bible and the wickedness of slavery, and also the necessity of protecting free speech in order to object to slavery.
0: So take me through like that, how American jurisprudence dealt with this hypocrisy that's kind of inherent in our founding documents. And, you know, we just had a ruling about the Voting Rights Act. Could you just play that forward? Because it then continues all the way through the Civil War. But then after the Civil War, I mean, I'm just, how does it eventually, not until literally centuries later, do we find that the Constitution in some ways catches up with itself?
1: Well, it's a long and painful story. After the Civil War, the Congress passes the three amendments, the 13th, 14th, and 15th, that end slavery, guarantee equal protection of the laws and due process of laws to all, and give African-American men voting rights. And then based on those amendments, Congress passes the Civil Rights Act of 1875, which gives which forbids racial discrimination in public accommodations. And tragically, the Supreme Court strikes that act down on grounds of federalism, the claim that Congress didn't have the power to pass it. The only dissenter is Justice John Marshall Harlan, who predicts that one day this decision will be as infamous as the Dred Scott decision, which the post-Civil War amendments were meant to overturn, when Dred Scott said that black people had no rights that white people were meant to respect. The 14th Amendment repudiates that by making all persons born or naturalized in the United States and subject to its jurisdiction citizens. So each of the amendments is designed to overturn Dred Scott. The Supreme Court ignores that. It's actually a great story. Harlan has writer's block, and he doesn't know what to say in his dissent. His wife finds Roger Taney's inkwell with which he wrote the Dred Scott decision and puts it on his desk. And when Harlan sees Taney's inkwell, he's filled with divine inspiration, and he wants to efface Taney's legacy with Taney's own pen. And he writes that dissent. And then Thurgood Marshall reads that dissent to inspire himself, along with Harlan's dissent in Plessy versus Ferguson, before he argues Brown versus Board of Education. Wow. And then, it takes more than a century for Brown to strike down segregation, and then the Civil Rights Act of 1964 to repeat the rights that Black people should have been given a century earlier.
0: Yeah. Well, you know, it's interesting, and you mentioned the Black men getting rights, but then Black women and women in general. You know, so it's, you know, I don't want to belabor the fact, but I do think it's interesting that the Constitution, and this is where I want to say two things at once. I think, like, recognizing that gender equality was also something. I think I remember John Adams' wife saying, like, "What about us?" But also, like, that the question of, and this is really an interesting question to me always, because I think it applies so equally in some ways to the Constitution and to the Bible, is like, do we have living documents, the living Constitution, or do we have, what do they call it? Like when they say it meant what it meant when it meant it.
1: Originalism.
0: Yeah. You could say kind of a fundamentalism in biblical terms. For me, it's so clear that it has to be living, otherwise it's dead, or it feels less and less meaningful. If it's not living, if it can't constantly be continued. But curious how, like, here we are in 2026, how should we understand the Constitution? How should we understand the Declaration of Independence? How should we understand this founding as we look back? It feels like it has to be organic, and we have to keep learning from it so that we can move forward. I tip my hand, but why don't you tell me how you understand that?
1: Well, we started off by saying that people have to think for themselves. No one can assert that there's one way to understand the Constitution. And it turns out that since the very beginning, people have disagreed about that very question. And Hamilton versus Jefferson, whose initial debates over national power versus states' rights, democracy versus rule by elites, and liberal versus strict construction of the Constitution have defined the debates ever since, disagreed on that precise question. Their disagreement was not entirely between originalism and living constitutionalism, but liberal and strict construction. And Jefferson said, you have to construe the word so strictly that unless a particular power is explicitly enumerated, you can't imply it, which is why he wanted to strike down the Bank of the United States, and also the Missouri Compromise. And Hamilton disagrees and says, the Constitution is... It's a constitution we're expanding. He called it liberal construction. He did believe that it should grow in response to pragmatic needs. And he thought that as long as the end be legitimate, then any means that were appropriate or conducive to achieving it could be implied. And he wanted to imply the power to charter a bank. And that's been the central dispute on the Supreme Court ever since. In the debates over the Civil Rights Act in 1875 and 1964, in the debates over health care reform, and even in the debates over the Voting Rights Act, it's really, should we construe the Constitution strictly so that its text only limits how far the document can be applied, or should it be construed liberally in the spirit of what the founders were trying to achieve? People have disagreed with that on that since the beginning. They disagree about it on the Supreme Court today, and people have to make up their own mind about what approach they find most persuasive.
0: I'll say that I was just with, I'm going to keep this vague because I don't want to implicate anybody, but I was just at one of the detention centers that are holding migrants and immigrants and people, our communities and our neighbors. And a friend of mine, a clergy person, decided, like, you know, they had visiting rights, that they were going to bring with them copies of the Constitution in Spanish, so that the people in the prisons, in these detention centers, would be able to imagine their minds freed, even if they could not free themselves. And I think that's like a testimony to the power, that the ongoing power of, you know, the Constitution in this moment, and how we might be viewing this moment for our country. Why don't you just, you know, we're coming towards the end. I'm curious how would you like the American people, how would you like our listeners to be thinking about, you know, I know this is particularly about the Declaration of Independence, but it's of a piece, like, of our founding documents, our founding, you know, in this moment when we are looking back in order to hopefully move forward. What's some advice that you would give all of us?
1: Read, study, learn, make up your own mind. Your moving account of bringing the Constitution into prisons so that the people's mind can be free reminds me of that incredible time when Frederick Douglass feels the most enslaved. It's not only when his body is in chains, but when his wicked master forbids his mistress from teaching him how to read. And when Douglass realizes that they're trying to control his mind, he goes onto the streets of Baltimore and buys reading lessons with bread from these boys who are hanging out on the street. And then he buys with bread this book called The Columbian Orator, which includes an essay on slavery, a dialogue on slavery where a slave argues for his freedom. And that inspires Douglass to become the greatest abolitionist, of course, of his time. And after the war, his big message is self-reliance, self-determination, and the necessity of education of every individual going to the primary sources, looking at competing points of view, and making up their own mind. History is so exciting to study. There's so, the more you learn, the more you realize how little you learn. It's complex. It's sometimes tragic. But what's inspiring about the American idea, first, is that we are a creedal nation. We're defined by an idea, not by our race or color or religion. All you have to do is accept the principles of the Declaration and the Constitution to be an American, and the fact that we've debated them from the beginning. Debate is not a bug in the system. It's a feature. And the fact that Hamilton and Jefferson's initial debates have been carried through to today is what's prevented us from descending into violence. I love the fact that after Hamilton dies in the duel, Jefferson places a bust of him across from his own in Monticello. You can see it there today. And when he passes Hamilton's bust and he's old, he would smile faintly and say, "Opposed in life as in death." For Jefferson, Hamilton is not a hated enemy to be destroyed, but a respected opponent to be engaged with. And that is the spirit that we've got to get back to today.
0: Jeffrey Rosen is a professor of law at George Washington University. He is also CEO emeritus of the National Constitution Center in Philadelphia and the author of so many good books. Jeff, I really appreciate you joining us here today on The State of Belief, and happy 4th of July.
1: Happy 4th of July. Happy 250th.
0: I've been asking guests what courage means to them in this challenging time. Rebecca Solnit, some just musing on the word courage and like how you see that manifesting itself right now. And what does that mean to you?
2: Well, a wonderful writer friend of mine, Michael Sims, pointed out that inside the word encourage is the word courage. And then you can go further inside the word courage is French cœur or heart. And I write to give people encouragement, which is often seen as kind of nice and sweet. But courage and hope, I think, are related. This is possible. I can do it. And that also saddles people with responsibility. If you have the power to save someone who's drowning, you better save them. You now have moral responsibility. And I often think that for relatively comfortable, safe people, all that doomerism, despair, cynicism shucks off the responsibility to act. And I'm handing it back to them whether they like it or not. And I often see that actually the real courage is the front lines people who know that if they surrender, they'll be refugees, exiles, landless, stateless people. They'll die. They'll be forever be unfree. The terrible thing will just continue. And I take a lot of my encouragement from seeing frontline communities, whether it's South Pacific Islanders facing climate change, the Zapatista uprising, and indigenous peoples across the Americas, who centuries into an attempt at genocide refused to abandon their culture, and right now are reclaiming land rights, ceremony, language, identity, and becoming really important leaders in the climate movement and beyond, and sharing their vision of a world of interconnectedness and reciprocity. So I think encouragement is everywhere, and you get to choose it. Because the other thing to say about those stories from your student's question or the young woman's question is we get to choose our stories. And there are discouraging and encouraging stories, and the discouraging ones are often seen as very suave and sophisticated. When I wrote Hope in the Dark and I went on, you know, in the Bush era after the Iraq War and other terrible things were had begun, including an attack on civil liberties and an attack on Muslims here in the U.S. that people don't seem to remember because it was 20-something years ago, I started saying, hope is a frilly pink dress. People don't want to be caught, don't want to be seen in. Despair is a black leather jacket. Everyone thinks they look cool in, because people think hope is naive. But often, I wrote a whole essay about naive cynicism, you know. Oh, we have no power. It'll never work. We never win. I can knock all that down. I have the histories. I have the stories. I have the heroes that prove it. So I also think encouragement and hope are really related. But I also think encouragement is our job, in the sense that Ram Dass or probably said many times the same way Martin Luther King talked about the single garment of destiny many times. He said, we're all just here to walk each other home, which I think contains both the responsibility of encouragement, you can get home, we can keep walking, and the sense that we're neighbors. We're here for, what are we here for? We're here for each other in the sense we say to somebody we care about, I'm here for you. And as a writer, as a storyteller, as an interpreter, I'm here to interpret the stories in a way that remind people sometimes we win. We do have power. We have a history of victories. We have a lot of people worldwide who agree with us. We can do this.
0: 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I can't wait. Until then, I'm Paul Brandeis Rauschenbusch on The State of Belief, where religion and democracy meet.
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1: The one thing I've learned from being a writer is that no matter what you say, X number of people are going to approve and X number of people aren't. 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
3: Welcome to This Way Out, the international LGBTQ radio magazine. I'm Brian DeShazer. In the news, the Supreme Courts of Nepal and Eswatini are ordering marriage equality and queer civil rights. Don't bet on trans protections in the UK's game of PM roulette. And don't bet on the New York Times for covering trans news. Say goodbye to US-funded AIDS care in South Africa. But say hello to Animal World DEI in the documentary Second Nature. After the news, we'll remember Larry Kramer and walk the streets of pride. You'll hear all that coming up on This Way Out.
4: I'm Marcos Najera.
5: And I'm Rhett.
4: With NewsWrap, a summary of some of the news in or affecting LGBTQ communities around the world for the week ending June 27th, 2026.
5: The Supreme Court of Nepal has issued a binding directive to the government to establish marriage equality. Discriminatory language that excludes queer couples must be removed from the country's civil code. In 2023, the Supreme Court ordered the government to allow marriage for same-sex couples under a temporary registration system. However, the lack of national legislation gave leeway for clerks to still deny marriage registration. The venerable Nepalese LGBTQ advocacy group, Blue Diamond Society, wrote in a press release, "Even among couples who have registered their marriages, there is concern that their marriages may not be respected when it comes to adoption, inheritance, and other important protections they need to care for their families." The landmark June 18th ruling is the result of a 20-year legal battle led by LGBTQIA+ activists. Blue Diamond petitioned the court with a network of advocates, including Representative Bhumika Shrestha, Nepal's first transgender lawmaker. It is now up to the Nepal government to implement the ruling. Blue Diamond remains hopeful.
4: LGBTQ plus rights in the UK will soon be in the hands of a new prime minister, the seventh in a decade. Nearly 2 years after his election, Keir Starmer announced on June 22nd that he'll be resigning as Labour Party leader due to opposition from within. Starmer's attacks upon trans rights, embrace of austerity measures amid a cost of living crisis in Britain, as well as his punishment of pro-Palestine protesters, have drawn heavy criticism. Starmer had a positive track record on LGBTQ plus issues until the onset of the anti-trans culture wars a few years ago. Shortly after assuming the role of prime minister in 2024, Starmer backed restricting healthcare for transgender youth. He aligned with the UK Supreme Court's 2025 ruling that trans women are not women, thus stripping them of legal recognition. Starmer also went along with the Equality and Human Rights Commission's barring trans women from using appropriate single-sex facilities just a few weeks ago. Greater Manchester's former mayor Andy Burnham is expected to run for Labour Party leadership and could potentially be uncontested. Burnham also similarly turned away from LGBTQ plus support and sided with the trans bathroom ban.
5: A new data investigation finds the New York Times has fueled political controversy towards trans rights. The analysis of over 3,000 articles covering transgender issues was created by Alejandro Carballo, a clinical instructor at Harvard Law School's Cyber Law Clinic. A trans woman herself, Carballo noticed a shift in the paper's editorial framing and focus when it came to issues of transgender people, particularly around gender-affirming care for youth. Carballo analyzed 12 years of Times articles. She utilized three AI models to measure how each article framed trans stories and who those stories were centered around. The study found six major changes. The Times coverage flipped from being affirmative and protective of trans rights to being dubious and supporting restrictions. Trans voices featured in articles declined, while the number of opponents to trans rights increased. Transgender identity was reframed from being a normal aspect of society to being a deviation. Times coverage migrated from personal and cultural trans stories to discussions of contested policy, healthcare, and legal news about restricting trans rights. Since 2014, rights-affirming articles decreased, while articles emphasized medical skepticism and trans culture war issues rose. Most recently, the article's focus shifted to mistrust about transgender youth healthcare. The New York Times rejects the criticism. Caraballo warns that the shift in framing has affected people's lives and influenced laws. Indeed, the Times coverage has shown up in legal and political fights over trans rights. Supreme Court Justice Clarence Thomas cited the Times in his concurring opinion for upholding a ban on gender-affirming care for minors last year.
4: The U.S. is phasing out vital funding for HIV and AIDS programs in South Africa. This will be the end for the President's Emergency Plan for AIDS Relief, or PEPFAR, originally passed in 2003 during the George W. Bush administration. PEPFAR has been the largest commitment by any nation to address a single disease in the world, credited with not only saving millions of lives, but also helping to change the trajectory of the global HIV epidemic. That's according to the KFF, a U.S. health policy research nonprofit. The U.S. withdrawal of support has come after relations continue to sour since the inauguration of President Donald Trump. An executive order in February of 2025 directed that assistance to South Africa be halted. It promoted aid for Afrikaners based on the discredited claim that a white genocide was taking place. White South Africans are nearly the only refugees currently being let into the U.S. The U.S. State Department announced that the phased drawdown of PEPFAR is a result of South Africa's failure to make demonstrable progress on policy requests by the administration. That charge is likely referring to Trump's assertion that South Africa's land expropriation laws are harming white Afrikaners. He's also displeased with South Africa's black economic empowerment policies and its condemnation of Israel's genocide in Gaza. Programs are expected to be fully phased out by the end of September, with critical personnel support continuing through March 2027, according to the U.S. State Department.
5: The LGBT advocacy group Eswatini Sexual and Gender Minorities must now be officially recognized and registered by the Eswatini government by order of the Supreme Court. But will that order move the government any more than the last top court mandate did? It's been a 7-year battle for Eswatini Sexual and Gender Minorities, or ESGM. Their original application was rejected in 2019. The registrar of companies denied their request based on the fact that gay male sex is against the law in the Southern African country. A split ruling by the High Court in 2022 upheld the registrar's denial of their official recognition while maintaining that the organization had a constitutional right to exist. However, that ruling was overturned the following year by the Supreme Court, and the registrar was given 60 days to log ESGM as a legal nonprofit. 60 days came and went. This time, the Minister of Commerce, Industry and Trade stepped in to block ESGM's legal recognition. The ministry claimed the principles and rules of the Roman Dutch law are still enforceable. The Roman Dutch law dates back to the 15th century and was imposed upon Eswatini with European colonization. The country currently operates under a dual legal system comprised of ancient Roman Dutch law and Eswatini law. Now, this week's Supreme Court ruling affirms the constitutional right to freedom of association for all citizens, their sexual orientation notwithstanding. As Amnesty International regional civic space researcher Kanyo Farise wrote for the Daily Maverick, ESGM's struggle is therefore not only an LGBTI issue, it is about the government's consolidating power and weakening accountability by attacking civic space and targeting marginalized groups. Just as it was in 2023, the government has been given 60 days to comply with the Supreme Court's order.
4: Finally, an expansive look at over 1,500 species that change sex, engage in same-sex relationships, form matriarchies, and more is hitting theaters with a debut in New York City. The documentary Second Nature follows the work of evolutionary biologist Dr. Joan Roughgarden and other scientists. The narration by transgender actor Elliot Page gives way to a richer view of the animal kingdom, debunking myths that females are inferior or that being queer is unnatural. Second Nature is directed by queer filmmaker Drew Denny, who spoke to Democracy Now! Denny was inspired by Dr. Roughgarden's 2004 book, Evolution's Rainbow, Diversity, Gender, and Sexuality in Nature and People.
6: So it wasn't until I grew up and read Dr. Joan Roughgarden's book and learned about gay penguin dads and birthing seahorse dads, for example, and genderqueer chimps and our other closest relatives, bonobos, who are matriarchal, that I finally felt in my body for the first time that I belong here on Earth just like anybody else. And it may sound silly that it's the queer animals that did that for me, but that's what it took.
4: Second Nature uses a mix of humor and hard-hitting research to broaden public understanding of natural law.
6: It's true. All the scientists in our movie are women, queer, trans, BIPOC, and immigrants. And the first thing I looked for were experts. They are the most credible experts in these fields. And I think the reason that they ended up being the people in our movie is because they come from a different perspective.
4: Denny is sure to add that this exploration of the evolutionary value of queerness is not needed to validate queerness. To her, all of the science shows that queerness is absolutely not new. That's News Wrap, Global Queer News with Attitude, for the week ending June 27th, 2026. Follow the news in your area and around the world. An informed community is a strong community.
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7: where we take a quick look back at the people and the moments that made queer history.
3: I'm Brian DeShazer.
7: And I'm Sherry Lund.
3: This week, we honor the June birthdays of musician, fashion icon, producer, and photographer George Allen O'Dowd, more widely known as Boy George. The androgynous lead singer of the band Culture Club was born June 14th. In Kent, England.
7: American playwright, author, film producer, public health advocate, and gay rights activist Larry Kramer was born on June 25th. Witnessing the spread of AIDS among his friends in the 1980s, he co-founded the Gay Men's Health Crisis. Kramer grew frustrated with bureaucratic paralysis and the apathy of gay men to the AIDS crisis. He expressed his frustration about the apathy of gay men to the AIDS pandemic by writing a play titled The Normal Heart.
3: His political activism continued with the 1987 founding of the AIDS Coalition to Unleash Power, widely known as ACT UP. Let's hear Larry himself from this archival clip from This Way Out.
1: The one thing I've learned from being a writer is that no matter what you say, X number of people are going to approve and X number of people aren't. So you might as well say what you want to say because you can't please everybody. And I feel that way about political activism. I feel that way about civil disobedience. We're up against the wall. The epidemic is out of control. We're facing destruction of ourselves as a community. We have to fight. And a lot of people will sympathize with our fight and with our civil disobedience. And a lot of people won't. But that doesn't mean that we shouldn't do it. That way lies even further death. That way there lies madness. That way lies closetedness. That way lies cowardice.
7: Now let's rewind to a few June key queer milestones. We'd be remiss if we didn't mention the June 28th Stonewall Uprising in Greenwich Village, New York. This event is widely considered the catalyst for the modern LGBTQ rights movement. The Stonewall Inn is now part of the Stonewall National Monument, the first national monument dedicated to LGBTQ rights and history, designated on June 24th, 2016 by President Barack Obama.
3: The 10-year anniversary of the tragic 2016 mass shooting that claimed 49 lives at the Orlando nightclub was observed on Friday, June 12, 2026, with a Pulse Night of Remembrance.
7: That's this week's Rainbow Rewind, because remembering our past fuels our pride. I'm Sherry Lund.
3: And I'm Brian DeShazer. Stay tuned. More This Way Out is coming up.

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1: What does Pride mean to you? What are people celebrating for around the world? Some of the folks who came out for the festivities in Los Angeles told This Way Out's Emma Schulman that to them, Pride means a variety of things, but mostly it's about being yourself.
2: Aging is a powerful thing. With that comes different forms of generational knowledge and different viewpoints of events. Pride 50 or even 20 years ago looked so much different than it does today. I talked to four people about what they think about Pride and how they view Pride today. The first person I interviewed at Los Angeles Pride.
3: Katrina Vinson, she, her. What Pride means to me, I mean, it means so much, right? Like loud and just being ourselves, right? Just being proud to be who you are in the way that you were born. All right, you're born this way, you're born however you love, however you identify, however you feel. You're proud to just be who you are and shine as your authentic self.
4: What is something that, like, you would say to your younger self?
5: You say that, hey, oh man, that it's okay to be gay.
3: I had a lot of, like, sleepless nights crying about the fact that I was gay and I didn't want to be gay. And what I wish I could say to my younger self is that, it's okay to be you. It's going to be okay. And it gets better. And that it's beautiful. And you get to be beautiful.
4: Yeah. And what is something that you would tell a young person or just, like, you know, anyone who's, like, dealing with the current stage of politics right now?
3: That, you know, to find your community, right? To be proud of who you are.

0: celebrated, there's less hate in the world, that there's less people asking why we need a pride, and more people just celebrating with us and just saying, yeah, like, you've come a long way, let's celebrate that.
1: Yeah. How do you feel about pride right now?
0: Oh, pride right now, you know, it's needed more than ever in this climate and everything that's going on in the world. And I think it's really important for us to be out there in the visibility, out there and proud, and for us to be visible and for people to see that, like, we're still thriving, we're still waving that flag, we're still happy to be who we are, and we're going to celebrate ourselves, be with community.
1: Yeah. All right. Do you have any questions you would like to, or do you have anything you would like to add, or anything you would like to say that I didn't ask about?
0: Just be you. To anyone out there that's struggling with their identity and struggling with their sexuality, and that it does get better, and that you can find your community and you can have a really good, happy life. And, like, it's okay to be who you are.
1: Yeah.
0: Be who you are.
2: Second and third person I chatted with was a mother-daughter duo at Dyke Day.
3: My name is Caitlin Herrera. She, her. I'm 25 years old. Pride means waking up in the morning, no matter what, being happy for yourself, being happy for people that are like you, being happy and just being proud of who you are and who you want to be.
1: Yeah.
3: And making space for others to also feel that way. Honestly, I would just give my younger self a big hug.
1: Yeah.
3: And just walk her hand for life. I could.
1: Yeah.
3: There's not really much I could really say.
1: Yeah. Yeah.
3: If anything, I would just. I was very. I was a very excitable little girl, very different, so. I was always getting bullied and all that. But honestly, I slayed. I love sparkles, love dancing, Britney Spears. Like, I was me since I was little. So I would just hold my hand.
1: Yeah.
3: Say it'll be okay.
1: Yeah.
3: What's crazy is I came out to my mom when I was in high school. And I told her, I was like, I'm pansexual. She's like, oh, I don't know. I'm like, are you sure? Do you know? And later, she came out after I became an adult when I was like, 19 maybe, so like an estimate. Definitely like made it, because I don't have any sisters, I only have a brother, so I just know, like, she was meant to be my sister, but God made her my mom for a reason. I needed her as a mom more than a sister.
1: That makes sense.
3: So she's more special than any friend I've ever had in my entire life. Even if we get into those moments, you know, where we bicker or whatever, but it's always through love and strength and travel making.
1: Yeah, that makes complete sense.
3: I just hope that, I don't know, I could just bring all different kind of cultures together. I come from a multicultural background. My mom is white, my dad is Salvadorian. I see all, grew up with all these different people, and I just want everybody to kind of just learn how to vibe on a similar level without being fake, you know?
1: Yeah.
3: Like, without having to be like, ugh, uncomfortable.
1: Yeah.
3: So my hope is just to, like, kind of spread that.
4: Careful for other kids, okay?
3: That way of, kind of like how you write a story, just like for yourself. And put it into other people's lives in a way that fits the puzzle piece.
1: Yeah.
2: Afterwards, I spoke to her mom as well.
5: My name is Diana, and she, her are my pronouns. I'm 47. What else? I'm a mom of two. I'm gay. My daughter's gay. And that's about it.
1: Yeah. What is something you would say to your younger self, your pride?
5: Oh my gosh. I would tell my younger self, like, I wish I could tell her, don't be so insecure, be who you are, like, be yourself and hear what people think. I don't think I would have listened, but nowadays, yeah, that's kind of how I feel. Like, wow, it took me so long to really come into who I am and just be comfortable with who I am. So
1: that makes sense. Yeah.
5: Proud of my daughter, because she's already there.
1: What is something that

0: Like, what is the message that you want your daughter to take away from Pride?
1: I mean, just be, I feel like authenticity is like one of the main things for me. Like, that's one thing I struggled with growing up and coming into my queer identity is like my authenticity and who I am, and not trying to like impress or make people see me a certain way. And I feel like that's just what I want for her. Just be who you are. Don't care what anyone thinks. Like, just live out loud, you know? Like, that's been one of the biggest messages for me personally.
0: Yeah. And how do you, like, one of you, like, your impact, like, and you look back from, like, your life, what is something, like, oh, like, I'm really, like, I'm so glad that I did X?
1: I think one thing I will say is, like, to keep going, keep moving forward, and even when you feel uncomfortable, even when it feels awkward, weird, different, you just move forward with what's truly who you are, and like let yourself be, you know? Like, it eventually it all starts feeling aligned, you know? It's just like you have to get through the awkward part of it, you know? So for me, that was it, like, just getting through that and never knowing like who I really am or feeling comfortable, and then just like, okay, now I do.
2: And last but not least, we have our last interviewee.
3: So your name, your pronouns, and anything else you want to just state for a fun fact?
4: Fun fact. I wasn't prepared for that.
3: I know, the hardest question.
4: I know. Hi, I'm Cassie Vaughn, she, her. I am a voice actress. That's a fun fact.
3: Good fun. I would say, what did you do for, if anything, for Pride already, or what do you want to do for Pride?
4: I mean, for Pride, I've been gay. That's crazy. I'm trans, so existing is a lot.
3: Yay!
4: Yay! I mean, I haven't really done anything event-wise, but just kind of like hanging out within community and friends, and yeah, very low-key.
3: Yeah. That's good. How do you view, or like, what would you say is like something, because you're 24, what is something that like you would like tell your younger self?
4: I mean,
3: about where you are now.
4: About where I am now.
3: Yes.
4: I mean, canon events and everything. Can't mess with the past. Time travel. No, but I mean, like, it's hard because it's like a part of me wants to say to like trust, like tell old me to trust herself kind of thing. But it's also just given the abusive situation I was in, it's a bit harder to say that that would have done anything. Like, I think I got to where I am because just of how things played out and the advice that I had back then. I received it at the right times, as much as there's always that feeling, I think, especially with a lot of trans people, where it's like, I wish I came out sooner, but it's like safety. Honestly, I would just kind of tell her that, like, as cheesy as it is, it's gonna be okay. And I wouldn't believe it back then, and I know I wouldn't, but yeah.
3: Yeah. What is something that, like, you know, like, what does Pride mean to you? Like, when you hear the word, like, Pride, like, what does that mean to you?
4: I mean, I think it's just kind of being proud in who you are. I use proud in the definition of pride, but like just being yourself. Like, that's really all I guess pride is like, for me, it's like just being like out. Like, I don't know, just kind of being proud of who I am and the journey that I've had so far and the like hardships and struggles that I faced.
2: 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Thank you all for listening.
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6: 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Emma Schulman produced the Pride feature. 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
7: 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Thanks.

0: morning came around. Hi there, and welcome to another episode of Queer Dispatch. I'm Greg Holland.
1: And I'm Barbara T.
0: And we welcome you, and thank you for listening. Today we want to talk about something that happened this morning, which were the Epstein survivors, women, who...
1: Women who survived the sexual abuse of Epstein and other
0: Trump
1: rich
0: and,
1: oops, individuals.
0: Did I say Trump? Yeah.
1: Did you say Trump?
0: Yes, I said Trump.
1: I didn't hear what you said. Did you say Trump?
0: Actually, I watched the whole thing this morning, and it almost brought me to tears. Some of the stories were just, 12 years old and stuff. These are a bunch of sick puppies. And then there's so much other stuff going on beyond that. As Brian reminded me, our engineer, today Trump was flying jets over the press conference.
1: There was a flyover
0: military
1: during the press.
0: Military jets. He kept flying them over
1: there. Said he was doing it because somebody from Poland was there.
0: I don't know. It makes no sense at all. It's just that was definitely a means to try to interrupt the press conference, which
1: right.
0: was, like
1: he was,
0: I said,
1: just,
0: was extremely moving.
1: Yes, he's desperate to draw attention away from it, but everything he does to draw attention away from it just puts the attention right back on it.
0: And then he's forcing his little repugnants, as I'm calling them, Republican congressmen, to not sign on to the charging, what do they call it, a charging petition to get it out to vote on it in the House. That if anybody signs such a petition, he's going to consider it as a hostile act toward the Trump administration.
1: Right. So there's four Republicans. Every single Democrat has signed it. No, there's four.
0: Okay.
1: And four of the most people that you would never think would
0: Mace
1: do it.
0: And
1: it's Nancy Mace, Marjorie Taylor Greene, the guy who kind of hosted today or
0: the Kentucky
1: Thomas Massey,
0: yeah,
1: and Lauren Boebert.
0: Oh, she signed up now?
1: Yeah.
0: Oh my goodness. Well, I kind of question their motives if they're like looking for a little power trip, because I know Mace still supports Trump wholeheartedly.
1: Right. I think it's performative and probably.
0: Well,
1: but
0: Mace is leaving too. She's going to run for governor, so she has nothing.
1: Yeah. Well, all they need is two more. So it's would be to force
0: the
1: release of all the documents. That threat to the Republicans, I'm really going to be curious to see if that carries weight. I know it'll carry weight with some of them, but some of them may also be thinking, well, maybe his days are numbered, and
0: exactly.
1: Do I have to worry about that
0: And the
1: anymore?
0: Thing is, they're up for election soon. I mean, he's not going to be up for election. They're going to be up for election pretty quick.
1: Well, he thinks he doesn't have to be
0: up for
1: election.
0: I know, that's true. That's true. But, so that was something that I think the country needed to see. And if you didn't see it today, there's excerpts running on YouTube.
1: Yes,
0: you
1: and
0: just do a search and watch some of the highlights.
1: Substack has a lot of video and YouTube for sure.
0: So I just didn't want anybody that missed it at 7:30 this morning. I just woke up and watched it. To get a chance to see it, because these women are totally believable. And to have the courage to step out, and who knows what the government may sic on them, as in retribution for speaking today. So I'm very, very brave.
1: Well, I'm not sure there's much they can do, the government can do.
0: Mm-hmm.
1: And that's one of the reasons I think.
0: I'm sure there'll be a checking up on their backgrounds or something.
1: Well,
0: I'm sure the Department of Justice, they're not doing much these days, so they probably work on doing stuff
1: right.
0: like that.
1: But I don't think. They certainly run some kind of risk. They're not totally invulnerable, of course. But I think that the awareness level at this point is higher to support them than it would be to cast dispersions on them for some reason.
0: Right.
1: And if the Republicans did that, if they started to sound like they were chastising someone or blaming someone, I think the pushback on that would be pretty severe.
0: You would think, but these days this country is so weird, you don't know
1: well
0: what people are going to think and what people are going to do.
1: That's true, but If the women who have survived all this horrific abuse are creating their own list, because that's what we're hearing now, right? That they're creating their own list, that it's going to be really interesting to hear. And there was one comment on Substack, just as I opened it up a few minutes ago, that said that both Clinton and Trump were named by the women who survived.
0: Okay. Well, the thing is, if whoever, it's Democrat or Republican, they should be prosecuted as much as they possibly can.
1: I know, it's not about...
0: It doesn't matter about party.
1: No, it doesn't.
0: This is not just a Trump thing.
1: No. And they were talking about the depth of how far this goes at one point.
0: Oh, yeah. So they were saying, it's like I heard an interview with some congressman. I think it was that Massey guy who said they were... going to fund his opponents. Some of the rich people on the list are going to start, you know, throwing their money around to people that are going to protect Epstein and that ilk. But so, you know, that may be another thing too. I mean, a lot of these people have a lot of money, so you know how money is, what it does to politics these days.
1: Yeah,
0: but that's a whole nother radio show.
1: Yes,
0: but anyway, was there anything else we wanted to talk about?
1: About concerning that?
0: Yeah.
1: I just wonder, in terms of how, say, the very conservative right views this, it's very ironic to me that, say, Project 2025 and the people who wrote it are coming up now with this statements about America is got to support families and only nuclear families, and mm-hmm. you know, this heavy focus on protection of children, allegedly. We were talking about the pronatalist movement, which J.D. Vance is a proponent of, apparently. And so that's have as many babies, I suppose, as you can before you hit menopause. So you're supposed to be having...
0: That's the women's job, according to them. You know, that's all they're good for. Not, they can't vote. They, you know,
1: well,
0: shouldn't have jobs.
1: Right. They shouldn't be voting. We shouldn't be voting. We shouldn't have jobs. And we definitely shouldn't be lesbians. I mean...
0: Definitely. That's number...
1: I mean, I don't think they know what to say about lesbians, to tell you the truth. Because gay men, they target. Uh-huh. Lesbians sort of are like, you know, they're just not in the picture.
0: You know, I hate to probably say it, but they probably have some lewd ideas about lesbians that they...
1: Yes, only if they can watch lesbian porn.
0: Yeah, exactly. So
1: then they'll
0: probably
1: pay attention.
0: Their feeling of lesbians is what lesbian porn they've watched.
1: Yeah. So anyway, I don't know. So with J.D. Vance, who I think I've talked about this before, the pronatalist movement where all these babies, white, only white babies have to be kind of generated. I don't know what he's thinking of, cloning them or something. But but anyway, that to me shows how desperate these right-wing white guys are, because they're afraid they're going to, you know, they're going to be in a minority, which in a way they almost already are anyway. So,
0: it's like movements like to make only people can vote that have the same name as their birth certificate.
1: Right.
0: So
1: that's a state thing, though, right? Some states have that.
0: I don't think the states have it yet.
1: Trump wants to have that.
0: He wants to have that.
1: Right.
0: And then, you know how many millions of women that would disenfranchise?
1: Well, I think probably both some men and some women.
0: Well, that's true. Like my husband, he changed his name.
1: Right. So. And so I have a friend who got divorced, and so the name on her driver's license, on her passport, it's not the same as her birth certificate. And so she's really, really worried about that. And I said, well, you know, it's not a done deal. It's not like Trump can say anything about voting, really, because voting is determined by the states.
0: Right.
1: And there's this great piece, actually, I have to brag about KYAQ and Brian, our new news director and president, who is doing a fabulous job on the website. And he covered he did an interview with the woman who is the elections chair. I don't know if they call it chair. What do they call the person who does the elections in
0: county
1: the
0: clerk?
1: County clerk.
0: Mm-hmm.
1: And she talked about how she's affected, and other county clerks across the state are impacted by the idea of Trump saying that he's going to do this, you know, restrict voting so that the name on your birth certificate, if you don't have that there, then you're not going to be able to vote. She said they would that wouldn't happen in Oregon, and she would fight against it, you know, from happening. So if you want to go to our website, you'll see that article. It's perfect. Yeah. It's great interview.
0: Kudos to the county clerks in all of Oregon saying they'll stand up to the mailing ballot.
1: Right, that too.
0: Ending mailing ballots. It was so funny. Trump did his press conference to prove he was alive, and what he did was talking about moving the Space Force, which I have a laugh every time I say that, from Colorado to Huntsville, Alabama. Well, Alabama, he was saying it was because of mail-in voting in Colorado. It was so, you know, messed up. But Alabama has mail-in voting, too. So what the hell, you know, what is your... It's just so crazy. You know?
1: Yes, I think the county clerk was actually talking about mail-in voting. About the vote changing their names. She was talking about
0: that. Because I'm sure that would be illegal anyway. Yeah. Because, I mean, people changed their names.
1: Yeah, so I'm sorry I misquoted. But it's a great interview.
0: And he also did a great interview about the Waltport recall and what the city manager has been up to. If you want to read that about them bullying the tribes to prosecute a private citizen.
1: Right.
0: It's totally changed my mind on everything, actually, about Waltport now. So.
1: Well, the thing about voting, you know, I think that Trump says these things to keep people scared.
0: Yeah,
1: you know,
0: it's chaos. I think he's just a chaos guy. He just wants everything in an uproar.
1: And there's some people who just sort of jump on that bandwagon and just sort of salivate along with him.
0: Right, I know.
1: That's crazy.
0: But it's like, you know, it's like everything's falling apart for him because he's now all the other countries are getting together with Russia and China and North Korea are forming a thing against the U.S.
1: There was a big deal with Putin and the North Korean leader. Pictures of them all over the place. Mm-hmm.
0: But the war's going bad for them. They just blew up, Ukraine just blew up their major pipeline that 30% of their oil comes from. So they may be busted soon. I mean, I keep watching these things on YouTube about Ukraine's bombing different things in Russia. We don't hear about that here.
1: No.
0: But they're literally blowing up the country of Russia.
1: Right.
0: And they're not getting their drones shot down, and they're hitting targets, and like the troops are all running away from Russia on Russia.
1: Didn't Ukraine get...
0: They've got a big cash donation, but they want to buy arms from us.
1: Right.
0: So I don't know if that's going to happen because they're all Russian agents in the White House and on the cabinet. So it's going to be interesting
1: time. You know?
0: I know. It's just there's so many different things going on, and it's hard to keep track of everything. I mean, I'm not working, so I have time to watch it.
1: Well, the hardest thing to watch is Gaza.
0: Yeah,
1: oh,
0: that's awful. Yeah, we don't hear anything more about that.
1: No, because they don't allow any international journalists.
0: Any anti-Semitic material. They're doing all this.
1: No, they don't allow any international journalists.
0: Yeah,
1: in Gaza.
0: That's true. That's true.
1: They've blocked
0: everything.
1: So all the journalists in Gaza, and they're all being picked off one by one, or five at a time when they blew up that hospital.
0: I know.
1: So it's horrific. It's genocide, and they, you know, they're still claiming that it's not. Israel is still claiming that it is not, and other Republicans are saying, of course, that it's not. But it is.
0: It's they're
1: totally meets
0: starving
1: the definition.
0: To death. So anyway, I guess we better move on to a gay topic, or they may kick us off the air.
1: No, who's the people in power?
0: I don't know. I don't know who that would be. But anyway, another thing that really really upset me this week is what DeSantis is doing in Florida about the rainbow sidewalks.
1: Right.
0: Right next to the Pulse nightclub, which was the shooting that killed 49 and wounded 53 people. The sidewalk right next to that was a rainbow. It seems like he's only going after rainbow crosswalks. He's not going against any other crosswalks.
1: No other color. So no, yellow, he doesn't mind.
0: He doesn't care. It's just the
1: black,
0: rainbow.
1: Black, he doesn't mind. And
0: so what's been happening
1: white,
0: with that is they, the first
1: mind.
0: Night they took the paint off. This took like eight
1: They had to jackhammer it off.
0: Yeah. It took a bunch of workers to.
1: They didn't have to jackhammer it off, but they did jackhammer it off.
0: Mm-hmm. So when they replaced it, the people started coming in and coloring it with chalk back. And then they keep coming back to just wash it off since it's just chalk. They can wash it off. And what's been happening on the side is that, like, one poor guy got chalk on his tennis shoe. And so they arrested him. And he got his case thrown out immediately by the courts, saying there's just no probable cause. Just because you have chalk on your shoe doesn't mean you have.
1: He didn't accidentally get chalk on the bottom of his shoes. He put chalk on the bottom of his shoes so he could walk. He could walk across and create all these rainbows.
0: Oh, okay. I didn't know that. I didn't know that part of the story. Well, that's good. But they still threw his case out. I understand they keep arresting people. They have cop cars, like 4 cop cars. Can you imagine how much money that's costing the state?
1: Yeah, you know, because rainbow chalk.
0: I know, rainbow chalk.
1: That's really terrible. But, you know, rainbow chalk.
0: And they're doing it in bigger cities, too, where it's really an uproar. They actually took bricks out in this one city.
1: Yeah, I thought that was Florida.
0: Yeah, that's in Florida.
1: It looked like paving bricks or something, stones.
0: Maybe it was underneath the paint.
1: Yeah, I think it was underneath where the paint was. So
0: maybe it was like Old Town Street.
1: They did the same thing in Washington, D.C. with Black Lives Matter.
0: Was gone.
1: Yeah. So they're, you know, they're not interested in anything has to do with life. It's a death cult.
0: It's so funny, too. They claim it's for safety reasons. But actually, studies have shown that 27% safer to have a rainbow crosswalk because it shows up better.
1: Yes, of course.
0: Now, I once asked ODOT if they would allow it. No, we're only going to take white. We can only have white on our streets.
1: Well, I wonder if we could do it in the city for pride.
0: No,
1: you know,
0: ODOT has rights over all roads in.
1: Well, Oregon. Maybe what about sidewalks? We could do a rainbow sidewalk.
0: Hey, maybe I should do a rainbow sidewalk.
1: Or the rainbow steps up the city hall. Yeah. Do that.
0: My neighbor across the street's even flying a LGBT gay pride flag.
1: Really?
0: Yeah.
1: Is that surprising?
0: Well, she also has an American flag, and what I've heard is she didn't want people to think she was one of the Trumpers.
1: One of them? Oh, that one of the Trumpers.
0: By flying the gay pride flag, that sort of neutralized anything about the Trump, Trump.
1: We can ask Ron Wyden when he comes if he would support a rainbow sidewalk in Newport.
0: That would be good.
1: Because ODOT's state, so maybe he could influence.
0: Maybe we can do something.
1: Yeah.
0: But, and they're making all sorts of funny t-shirts. I ordered one. I can't remember what it said, but it was something about rainbow crosswalks.
1: Oh, yeah. And well, when I was in Seattle, in Capitol Hill, that's where you see a lot of rainbow stuff, including several rainbow crosswalks.
0: Definitely. And I'm wondering where it's going to, of course, Seattle's really liberal, so they probably won't be doing anything about it or changing it. Or
1: I don't think that. Yeah, no, I think they'll leave it. Mm-hmm. They're not going.
0: Although Trump is pressuring a bunch of different places to get rid of them, so it's just going to be who's strong enough to stand up.
1: It's
0: to him.
1: So petty, you know. It's just like, what if it were painted like purple and
0: maybe if
1: green.
0: It wasn't in the right order or something?
1: Yeah, you know, or what if it were like pink? Would he make the crosswalk bulldoze it up if it were pink?
0: I don't know. It's
1: pink and blue, like boy and girl, you know, like that.
0: Well, I don't know what it is with Florida. I mean, of course, Trump
1: what
0: lives
1: is
0: there.
1: It with Florida?
0: Trump lives there, and DeSantis is his, like, best buddy, or used to be anyway.
1: Well, it's the whole thing about Trump. We're going to talk. I guess we can't get stopped talking about politics. You know, my grandson texted me. He goes, "What's this about Trump not being alive?" I said, "Well, it's a rumor." I said, "It's misinformation." But the funny thing is that he hasn't been being photographed for very much. Uh-huh. And the photographs that have come out, they've proven to have been taken like a week before or even more. I said, "So he's definitely hiding." for some reason.
0: Yeah, I saw TikTok, and she pointed out something that was under his suit, some sort of medical thing under his suit at his last press conference.
1: Oh, really?
0: That he had some, I don't know, and she didn't identify what it was, but she's like, did you see that? It's under his suit.
1: Well, he also apparently has some kind of drooping thing going on between his eyes. Well,
0: maybe a mild stroke is what they're saying.
1: Yeah. And that would be believable.
0: Yeah.
1: I mean,
0: he's an old man, so.
1: And he's under a lot of stress. I mean, he's getting all this negativity from all these people. And I'm not saying that to be sorry for him. I'm just saying that has to take a toll, even though he wants to, you know, position himself as Mr. Invulnerable. But he's not, obviously.
0: Yeah.
1: He doesn't look well at all.
0: Yeah, and sometimes the speech stops and it's like he's catching up with him.
1: So. Well, his speech doesn't make any sense.
0: I know, that's true.
1: When it does come out. You know, it's just, it's insane. He says things that are obvious lies, obviously delusions. He's delusional. Serious delusional.
0: He purely is. And the people backing him up are making him even more delusional, I think, too.
1: Well, you saw that press conference, right? Oh, not the press conference. It was the group that where he had around him.
0: Oh, the
1: cabinet meeting? The cabinet meeting where everybody just basically kisses his butt, you know, through the whole thing. It was kind of disgusting, actually.
0: And did you see Marco Rubio was sitting next to him? And I guess he probably had a little accident in his Depends, Trump, because he was like holding his nose.
1: Oh, he was?
0: He's getting something like a smelling salt from his pockets, a sniff it. And even Hedgesmith, whatever his name is. And he was there too, like choking and laughing. And then they said it finally wafted out to the entire room.
1: Oh.
0: I'd be ending that press cabinet meeting pretty quick if I were the other people sitting there.
1: Yeah, I mean, how can anybody tolerate that and just sort of pretend it's.
0: And then
1: you know,
0: keep saying stuff
1: happening
0: about Biden's performance.
1: Yeah, right. It's all Biden's fault.
0: Yeah. So.
1: And Kamala's fault, too,
0: definitely.
1: Obviously.
0: So. But I did hear Newsom's up in the top of the polls now. So I think what a Democratic candidate's going to have to do is take him on seriously to get the publicity to, you know, run for.
1: Well, you know, Newsom's doing all these fabulous memes, or his actually it's a woman working for him that's doing all these memes. And one thing I would like to see is a meme of the Washington governor, our governor Tina Kotek, Newsom and Pritzker in Illinois as the Fantastic Four.
0: Oh, like that would
1: these
0: be nice.
1: Marvel characters. Would
0: nice.
1: That would be great.
0: Yeah. Somebody could come. I'm sure this one sitting here.
1: Oh, maybe you could. Can you do that? We are questioning our engineer.
0: He does the best memes.
1: He does. So now he's on the case. So we'll see what happens.
0: We'll see what happens.
1: We'll let you know.
0: Definitely.
1: We can. If you do that, that would be great, Brian. Fabulous.
0: Mm-hmm. Well, do we have a lot of time left? I don't know where we're at.
1: We probably have about 5 minutes left.
0: Oh, do we have 5 minutes?
1: Okay. Yeah, okay. So, what else do we want to say today?
0: Well, I wanted to talk about what the threat to gay marriage, but I think we better put that over to next week. Because
1: yeah, 5 minutes isn't long enough to talk about the threat to gay marriage.
0: But I also wanted to apologize, but we did announce that we were going to have Claire Hall on the show, but she unfortunately fell, broke her hip and her shoulder. And we're going to try to get her on a Zoom call or something so you guys can still hear from her.
1: Yeah, that would be good. And, you know, we just send a lot of good thoughts.
0: Definitely.
1: To Claire.
0: I've been putting stuff on Facebook supporting her and stuff. So these people in the recall are kind of crazy.
1: The Democrats have a series of big buttons. Have you seen these?
0: Mm-mm.
1: That are supportive of Claire. I should have brought mine.
0: Yeah,
1: and it's they address different issues. So Claire supports mental health.
0: Oh, yeah, I've seen
1: Claire supports education. Yeah.
0: Yeah, I've seen those. Those look really nice.
1: Yeah,
0: that's a great idea.
1: Yeah, nobody knows, of course, how many signatures the recall effort has gathered. I haven't seen them lately, so I don't know if they stopped.
0: No, they're still. I saw them across from the. That mall, that ancient mall, that old, whatever, antique mall there.
1: Oh, they were there?
0: They were there, yeah.
1: Today?
0: They were across the street today.
2: Outside City Hall yesterday.
0: Yeah.
1: They were outside City Hall?
0: Maybe they're getting more customers if they're not in the...
2: And outside Fred Meyer.
0: Yeah.
1: Oh, so they are still...
0: I thought they were chasing them out for Fred Meyer.
1: They can be on the sidewalk.
0: On the sidewalk way out, yeah.
1: Let's paint the sidewalk rainbow.
0: But it's not about gender or gender identity at all. Not at all.
1: No.
0: That's why their posts are so awful.
1: Oh, right. They don't want to
0: dead
1: admit.
0: Dead naming.
1: Right.
0: And
1: right.
0: Stuff like that.
1: Yeah.
0: Which is sad. This is not how our country should be.
1: No. And hopefully it is how our country will return to some sort of sanity and maybe... You know, a better, more improved country? I hope so.
0: I mean, it's going to take a long time to turn things back around once.
1: Yes, it is going to take a long time.
0: Yeah.
1: Bernie Sanders had a big, big rally in, I think, in Maine?
0: Yeah.
1: I think that's where it was.
0: Huge crowd.
1: Huge, yeah.
0: I just hope that can translate into votes.
1: Yeah, it's a little early to know,
0: yeah,
1: you know, where people
0: true.
1: Are headed, but definitely the news about Republicans and MAGA people who have seen the light, those are increasing.
0: I heard a little speech by their Susan Collins' opponent.
1: Oh yeah,
0: he's sharp, and
1: yes.
0: I think he's going to do a good job.
1: Yes,
0: and
1: I
0: take
1: think
0: her
1: so
0: out
1: too.
0: Hopefully because she's
1: yeah.
0: worthless to anybody. But, well, I guess we probably should wrap it up. It's one of those, another quick flying show.
1: That went all over the place.
0: I know, we did. I want to say that if you want to catch our old episodes, some are on Spotify. Just search for Queer Dispatch. 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
1: We're sort of on Facebook?
0: I haven't been posting.
1: Oh, you haven't been posting.
0: I have enough posting to do on my own. Just kidding.
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0: Es en el portal de internet Oregon Más Saludable, todo junto, .org, en una oficina del Departamento de Servicios Humanos. 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
1: The champion selector of the country to one. Train to Scaville with Brian Tamzik. Seen? Yeah. 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Murder. Musically.

good advice from the rulers. Opening up the show tonight, the rulers. Little obscure vocal group. They were kind of known in the Rude Boy era, and not too long, too much before or after. Be good. Good advice from them. Good advice for you, or at least do your best, right? We got Lynn Tate, along with the Baba Brooks Band, behind us on Magnificent Ska. And you can probably guess where that name came from. I'm Brian Tomczyk. I'm hosting this party. Train to Skaville, focusing on music of Jamaica in the 1960s and 70s. Do a couple birthdays a little bit later in the show, so something to look forward to there. Three artists that fit very well together, probably in the last set.

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1: Busty Brown is who we heard singing just a minute ago with Just As Long As You Need Me. Great one from Prince Buster. Before that, You Don't Know I Love You. Don't You Know I Love You So? She probably does. Another instrumental, Mr. Midnight from the Dynamites, which is an instrumental of a great old Clancy Eccles song, What Will Your Mama Say? Dandy came before that with Have Your Fun. Lynn Tate and the Baba Brooks Band were our background as our through their show intro. And the Rulers opened the show up with Be Good. Message to all the Rude Boys. Message to everybody.
0: My name is Bond. James Bond. Double.
1: We have got so much music to play for you tonight.
0: To kill.
1: I kind of overloaded, so I'll just have some stuff I'll have to bring back next week. That's okay. Couple other love songs to start out the set, and then we will kind of very quietly veer into other stuff. Coming right up on the train to Scottville.

Well, Jackie Mattoo in the background with that wicked organ. Mixing Jackson, the name of this cut on Studio One. I'm going to just go back and talk about what we've been playing, which is, I guess the whole set was love songs. Inspiration sometimes does not go away. Of course, Andy, great one called You Are My Angel. Derek Harriott did his cover of Have You Seen Her. I actually had an accidental miscue there. So we had a second Ken Booth song, his cover of Ooh Wee, Baby, I Love You. Delroy Wilson did Dance With You. And then Ken Booth with yet another cover of the Paul McCartney song, My Love. That was, second one was unintentional, but that's all right. So I talked to you about birthdays. We had a couple birthdays that we're celebrating today, and I just wanted to pay tribute real quickly to, let me pull up my calendar here and tell you, because I'm not ready. Iroy, whose birthday is June 28th. Rankin Joe, who opened up our show tonight with his ID that he did for us. His birthday is June 1st. And Tapazuki, whose birthday is July 2nd. So we're going to start off the set with a little music from iRoy. And then we'll hear some Tapazuki, and then we'll see where the set takes us.

Leaving you with some dub from Tommy McCook and the Aggravators. A version I can feel with love. Nice. Well, we're about to leave, so I'll tell you what we listened to. A great one from the Maytones, Africa, We Want to Go. Max Romeo came before that with a great Lee Perry production, Public Enemy Number 1. We heard Junior Biles from, he recorded that in the latter days of Treasure Isle, O-la-di-da. And then a couple DJs, Hugh Brown with Live as One, and then two of our birthday celebrants, Tapazuki doing Living in the Ghetto, and Iroy opening the set up with I'm On Time. I'm On Time is about up. So I'll just do what I usually do, which is invite you to join me again next week. I'll bring more great records. I hope we can all sit and listen to them together. The show originates at WCBN in Ann Arbor, Michigan. 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So do one of the above. I'm Brian Tomczyk. I'll see you next time.